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5: 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Mama, the ultimate K-pop festival for global fans. 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

0: Hello and welcome to our morning edition of Arirang News. We begin with these stories making the headlines at this hour. South Korean President Lee Jae-myung and U.S. President Donald Trump have spoken over the phone, with Trump sharing the outcome of his recent summit with China's Xi Jinping. Trump also promised to work closely with South Korea and to help maintain regional peace. Starting today, the Korean government is taking applications for the second round of fuel price relief funds, designed to help ease the burden of rising living costs. The cash support will be available to the bottom 70% of income earners. A North Korean women's soccer team has arrived in South Korea to compete in a regional tournament, marking the first visit by North Korean athletes in 8 years. The team will face South Korea's Suwon FC women on Wednesday. President Lee Jae-myung spoke over the phone with his U.S. counterpart Donald Trump last night, and the two leaders shared their views on the recent U.S.-China summit. Also discussed were peace on the Korean Peninsula and implementing the follow-ups to the Seoul Washington trade agreement. Our Blue House correspondent Yoon Jung-min has the details.
1: In a call made after the U.S.-China summit, President Lee Jae-myung was briefed by U.S. President Donald Trump on the results of that high-stakes meeting. Their talks over the phone on Sunday night, Korea time, took about half an hour. In a Blue House readout, President Lee congratulated his U.S. counterpart for successfully concluding his first state visit to Beijing in about 9 years. He noted the importance of managing the U.S.-China relationship in a stable manner for peace and stability in the Indo-Pacific and around the world. Trump shared the results of his recent summit with China's Xi Jinping, ranging from Washington-Beijing relations, agreements on the trade front, as well as the situation on the Korean Peninsula and in the Middle East. Lee took note of their dialogue related to the Korean Peninsula, and Trump promised his role and contribution for regional peace and stability in close coordination with his South Korean counterpart. Shortly after the talks, the South Korean president wrote on his social media that they share the understanding that close communication and coordination between Seoul and Washington is more important than ever amid a rapidly changing global order. The two leaders also agreed to faithfully carry out the allies' joint fact sheet announced last year, once again calling the agreement historic. The fact sheet stipulates Korea's commitment to U.S. investments for lower tariffs and close cooperation on South Korea building a nuclear-powered submarine. On the Middle East, President Lee assessed President Trump's leadership in resolving the issue and wished that peace and stability would be swiftly restored in the region. It was the first top-level interaction between Seoul and Washington since the leaders' meeting in Gyeongju about 7 months ago. Yoon Jung-min, Arirang News.
0: And after wrapping up his visit to China, Trump appears to be intensifying pressure on Iran in a bid to bring the Middle East conflict to an end. Our Kim Bo-kyung has more.
2: U.S. President Donald Trump has put further pressure on Iran to come up with a ceasefire proposal that could be accepted. Writing in a Truth Social post on Sunday, Trump said that the clock is ticking for Iran, adding that they better get moving fast or there won't be anything left of them. Trump reportedly plans to convene his security advisors at the White House on Monday to discuss whether to resume military options as well. In an interview with the online media outlet Axios, Trump repeated that Iran was running out of time and that if it did not bring a better proposal to the negotiating table, the U.S. would attack more forcefully than before. The warnings follow a phone call between Trump and Israeli Prime Minister Benjamin Netanyahu, where they reportedly discussed the possibility of resuming attacks on Iran. According to reports citing Iranian state television, the phone call lasted more than 30 minutes and ended shortly before the start of a meeting of Israel's security cabinet. Citing two anonymous Middle Eastern officials, the New York Times said that the U.S. and Israel have entered an intensive state of readiness with renewed attacks in mind. Meanwhile, with Trump voicing impatience at the deadlock, the Korea-built Barakah nuclear plant in Abu Dhabi, United Arab Emirates, caught fire on Sunday after being struck by a drone. The fire was on a generator located just outside the nuclear plant and caused no injuries or radiation alerts, with officials saying that all core systems at the nuclear plant are operating normally. The South Korean Foreign Ministry and Korea Electric Power Corporation also said there were no injuries to South Korean workers at the plant. Kim Bo-kyung, Arirang News.
0: So U.S. President Donald Trump has now warned that the clock is ticking for Iran to make a peace deal and threatened Tehran that there won't be anything left of them if an acceptable deal is not proposed. For a closer look at the latest situation in the Middle East, we're joined today by Dr. Hassan Khan, visiting professor at the Institute of Middle East Studies at Hanguk University of Foreign Studies. Professor Khan, thanks for coming on today.
3: Good morning. Thank you for having me.
0: So Trump has threatened consequences for Iran if its leaders don't act quickly. This comes after he earlier warned that Tehran it'll have a very bad time if a peace deal is not reached. So will they be able to agree on a deal in the near future?
3: Yeah, I think, of course, the deal is very possible, but not in the near future. It's probably a full deal, full peace deal is not on the table for a near future. What is more realistic is a phased or a limited de-escalation package, partial reopening of Hormuz, or some restraint on attacks, and continued negotiations through Pakistan or other mediators. The problem here is both parties are in an urgent need for a deal, actually, but neither side wants to look defeated. Iran wants to represent the outcome as a recognition of its rights on the regional status, and the United States also wants to appear like it has forced Iran militarily to surrender. So those two narratives are very difficult to combine. Trump's warning that Iran will have a very bad time increases pressure, but it also makes compromise harder because Trump cannot appear domestically surrendering. Iranian leaders cannot easily accept terms that looks like surrender after the war has been framed domestically as a resistance. Therefore, the near-term possibility is a narrow agreement, not a grand bargain deal. The key question here is whether Washington is willing to accept the sequencing, first managing Hormuz, then nuclear restrictions, and then sanction relief and so on.
0: I see. And Iran says it will soon reveal its plan to manage traffic through the Strait of Hormuz, including the charging of tolls. And it also says Iran remains ready to sort of resume direct military conflict with the U.S. if negotiations fail. So what's Iran's strategy here, and where is this war heading?
3: Iran's strategy is not simply to close the Strait of Hormuz. It is trying to turn this Strait of Hormuz issue into a bargaining system by announcing a traffic management plan, charging tolls, and distinguishing between hostile ships and cooperating ships. Tehran is trying to convert the geography into a political leverage system. This is why the toll issue is important. It's not just about shipping companies and Asian importers and Gulf states and European governments to deal with Iran directly. Tehran wants to show that no settlement is possible without Iranian consent over Hormuz. At the same time, Iran is sending a military signal. Negotiation is acceptable, but surrender is not. When Iran says it's ready to resume direct conflict with the United States, it's trying to say that economic pressure is not working. So the war is heading toward the dangerous no war but no peace phase. Limited diplomacy and selective escalation is very big risk for miscalculation in the area. So most likely path is not a quick regional peace, but a fragile bargain around Hormuz first, and then other issues can be followed after that.
0: And after the summit in Beijing, Trump claimed that she offered to help negotiate an end to the conflict and that China would not provide military equipment to Tehran. How might this change the course of this war?
3: Of course, China's involvement could change the war, but only if Beijing moves from symbolic diplomacy to real pressure. China has leverage because it is a major buyer of Iranian oil, and it has direct interest in reopening the Strait of Hormuz. If President Xi Jinping is genuinely signaling to Tehran that China will not provide military equipment and wants the strait opened, that weakens Iran's confidence that it can rely on a great power protection. But it also gives Trump a diplomatic channel that it does not depend that does not depend only on military threats. But China will not act as an American subcontractor in this case. Beijing will use the crisis to increase its own diplomatic values. China's side has been much more cautious than Trump's public claims suggest, and this big broad summit between President Trump and President Xi Jinping has actually produced this limited concrete outcomes. China may help reduce escalation, but it's likely demand political space in return, like in the case of Taiwan and the trade tariffs, and also U.S. pressure in Asia in general. So China's role is stabilizing, but not actually decisive. It can help.

0: create diplomatic off-ramp to both sides. It cannot impose settlement on this war issues unless the United States and Iran decide that the cost of war is much greater than diplomacy.
1: And as for the conflict with Hezbollah, Israel and Lebanon agreed to extend the ceasefire by 45 days despite their recent flare-up and violence. So will Israel abide by a deal with Iran if Trump can secure a deal?
0: About Israel, it's very difficult to say that it can abide by any deal. Israel may formally accept a U.S.-backed deal, but it will not treat it as a permanent restraint. If it believes Iran or its allies like Hezbollah are rebuilding military capacities, the Lebanon case is very enlightening here. Israel and Lebanon agreed to extend the ceasefire, but Israel continues strikes on southern Lebanon, claiming that it was targeting Hezbollah's infrastructure. So that shows Israel's pattern. It may accept the ceasefire framework, but it preserves freedom of action against what it defines as a limit, imminent threat. So, therefore, if Trump secures a deal with Iran, Israel compliance will depend on three things, actually, strict verification on nuclear issues and limited limits on Iran missiles and the nuclear infrastructure, and also great constraints on Iran's proxy allies in the area, such as Hezbollah. If the deal only reopens Hormuz while leaving Iran's regional network untouched, Israel will probably think this deal is incomplete. In that case, Israel may avoid openly breaking with Washington, but it could continue selective strikes on Lebanon or Syria or some covert operations or pressure. I guess that Israel will abide by a deal politically, but if Washington guarantees full security concerns. But operationally, Israel will insist on the right to act in case of any imminent threats.
1: I see. I guess we'll have to see how that goes. All right, Professor Gan, thank you so much for your time today. We appreciate it.
0: Thank you very much. Have a

0: South Korea is launching the second round of applications for its fuel price relief funds aimed at easing the burden of rising living costs. Millions of eligible residents across the country will be able to apply for cash support beginning today. Our Lee Seung-jae has more.
1: The South Korean government will begin accepting second round applications for its fuel price relief funds starting Monday. According to the Ministry of the Interior and Safety, applications open at 9 a.m. and will continue through July 3rd. About 283,000 people are eligible for the first round, but those who did not apply earlier will also be able to submit applications during this period. The support program targets around 36 million people in the bottom 70% income bracket. Eligibility is based on household health insurance premium payments assessed in March of this year. For example, a single-person household with workplace insurance can qualify if the monthly premiums are 130,000 won, or about $95 US or less. That is equivalent to an annual income of roughly 43 million won, or around $31,000. However, so-called high-net-worth individuals with taxable property assets exceeding 1.2 billion won, about $870,000 US, or annual financial income from interest or dividends surpassing 20 million won, or roughly $14,500, are excluded. Special rules were also introduced to ensure dual-income households are not unfairly left out. Metropolitan area will receive 100,000 won, or about $73, while non-metropolitan residents will receive 150,000 won, or around $109. People in designated population decline areas and special support regions will receive up to 250,000 won, or roughly $182. Funds can be received through credit or debit cards, local gift certificates, or prepaid cards. The money must be used by August 31st at small businesses and affiliated stores within the applicant's local government area.

0: whose balance will expire after the deadline. Lee Seung-jae, Arirang News.
1: North Korea's leader Kim Jong-un has ordered military commanders to strengthen frontline units along the military demarcation line. According to the regime's state-run Korean Central News Agency on Monday, Kim said that advancement of military technology at key units plays a critical role in effective deterrence of war, and highlighted the country's policy of turning the southern border into an impregnable fortress. For this, he announced plans to reorganize the military command structure and stressed the need to overhaul the military training system to reflect changes in modern warfare. North Korean football club Daegoyang FC arrived in South Korea on Sunday ahead of its AFC Women's Champions League semifinal clash later this week against Suwon FC Women. The delegation is made up of 39 North Koreans, including players and team director Hyun Cheol-yoon. The North Koreans moved quickly through the terminal and boarded a bus bound for their hotel without interacting with civic groups at the airport to welcome them. The visit marks the first time in nearly 8 years that a North Korean sports team has traveled to the South for an international competition. South Korean filmmaker Park Chan-wook has been awarded the Commander of France Order of Arts and Letters, the country's highest cultural honor. Park received the top rank of the three-tier distinction from the French Ministry of Culture during the 79th edition of the Cannes Film Festival, where he is serving as jury president. He becomes the fourth Korean recipient of the honor, following the late Kim Jong-wook in 2002, conductor and pianist Chung Myung-hoon in 2011, and soprano Cho Soo-mi in 2025. Park made his feature debut in 1992 and is known for movies including Joint Security Area, Old Boy, and Decision to Leave. As many rural cities outside the capital region struggle with population decline, the southern city of Miryang is betting on cultural content and government-backed programs to revitalize the area, with Korea's culture minister visiting this week to assess those efforts firsthand. Our culture correspondent Park Geun-woo was there.

0: Students sing and dance passionately during a performance inspired by Birang Arirang, a traditional folk song unique to the region. In Birang, a southeastern city grappling with population decline, these young students are also taking part in efforts to promote their hometown through local cultural performances. This has been a big help as the city has been designated as a culture city, part of a governmental program aimed at revitalizing such regions through local cultural content.
1: I feel like I should have visited much earlier. Local culture seems to be growing stronger on the foundations we've worked on. We'll continue listening to what support is needed and do our best moving forward.
0: During a two-day visit to the city, Culture Minister Choi Yong also met with local residents to hear firsthand about the challenges they face. Birang has been one of the pioneer cities to apply the government-backed half-cost travel program, and officials say they've witnessed a boost in visitor numbers. But local merchants are asking for more support.
2: I hope the program can be promoted earlier and backed with a larger budget so more people can benefit from it. If the half-price travel program becomes more active, it will greatly help revitalize the regional economy.
0: Amid the shrinking population, people relocating to the countryside and setting up their own businesses is also becoming more noticeable in the city. But some say support programs are sometimes unreachable.
3: I'm in my 40s, and when it comes to support programs or opportunities to participate, I've become too old to qualify. In agriculture, people are considered young enough to earn support until 50, so I hope there can be broader support for people like us as well.
1: It's inspiring to see the younger generation's efforts to rediscover strengths in places once weakened, and these efforts deserve continued support. More successful cases need to emerge so that others will also be inspired to follow the path.
0: With more support from the Culture Ministry and continued efforts to further develop the region's cultural content, the area is now looking to attract more visitors and boost regional growth. Park Geun-woo, Arirang News, Birang.
4: Good morning, I'm Choo Ji-hyun, and this is The World Now. The World Health Organization on Sunday declared an Ebola outbreak in the Democratic Republic of Congo and Uganda a public health emergency of international concern. The outbreak has so far led to at least 80 deaths and more than 300 suspected cases. It is caused by the Bundibugyo strain of the virus for which there are no approved treatments or vaccines. Ebola spreads through direct contact with bodily fluids. It is rare but severe and frequently fatal. The WHO said international spread has already been documented with two confirmed cases in Uganda's capital Kampala with from people traveling from the Democratic Republic of Congo. The U.S. Centers for Disease Control and Prevention has activated its Emergency Response Center and is sending additional staff to both countries. The WHO advised against border closures, warning they could push movements to unmonitored crossings, and instead called for cross-border screening and immediate isolation of confirmed cases. Following last week's summit between Presidents Donald Trump and Xi Jinping in Beijing. The figure does not include separate soybean commitments made in October 2025. U.S. agricultural exports to China fell 65% to just $8.4 billion in 2025 following tit-for-tat tariffs. China will also work with U.S. regulators to resume imports of U.S. beef and poultry. Both countries will establish joint trade and investment boards under a reciprocal tariff reduction framework. Ukraine launched its biggest overnight drone attack on Moscow in over a year on Sunday, killing four people. The strikes come after Ukraine's President Vladimir Zelensky vowed retaliation for Russia's devastating strikes on Kyiv last week. Moscow's mayor said air defenses shot down 81 drones since midnight. 12 people were wounded near the city's oil refinery and a weapons production plant outside Moscow caught fire. Zelensky said the strikes were a direct response to Russia's attacks on Ukrainian cities and were, quote, entirely justified. Russia called it a terrorist attack on civilians. Both sides denied deliberately targeting civilian areas. Bulgaria claimed its first ever Eurovision Song Contest victory on Saturday in Vienna as 27-year-old singer Dara won with her party anthem Banga Ranga. Dara returned home on Sunday to hundreds of cheering fans. Bulgaria's prime minister called it a victory with global resonance. Sofia has said it is ready to host next year's contest, which would coincide with the country's 20th anniversary of joining the European Union.

Get ready for another unusually hot day today, with temperatures once again climbing above 30 degrees Celsius across much of the country. The heat will continue through tomorrow, but conditions will gradually ease afterward, with rain in the forecast for the middle of this week. Under strong high pressure, clear skies and intense sunshine will boost UV rays to very high levels nationwide this afternoon. So during the peak sunshine hours between noon and 3 p.m., it's best to avoid a long outdoor activities and use hats or sun protective umbrellas. And this afternoon's high gets up to 30 degrees Celsius. Tech will be as sizzling as yesterday at 34 degrees. Then much needed nationwide rain is on the way from Wednesday afternoon into Thursday, helping temperatures return closer to season norms. Most parts will see a good amount of rain at 5 to 40 millimeters.

0: 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But if you're staying over 3 hours, how about ordering another drink or dessert? Step 4. Last bite standing. There's a mysterious custom in Korea. The last bite standing. When there's about one bite left of that cake, nobody will go for it. You might be tempted, but don't be hasty. Right before you get up, take the last piece, saying that you simply can't waste food, or just leave it. It will save a few calories. Did you survive at the cafe? Did someone behind the counter catch your eye? Go for the same drink every single day.
1: 오늘도 아이스 말차라떼 드실 거죠?
0: You might make an impression.

0: drawing more fans from all over the world. Local consumer prices continue to hover at the 2% expense rate in April. 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Locally developed Yuri Rocket.
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0: Bringing news just for you is Monday, May 18th here in Seoul. I'm Isujin, and this is News Generation. Joining us today is Kyun.
1: Thank you for having me, and happy Monday.
0: Happy Monday. Also, Brooke is with us.
2: Hello, happy Monday, everyone.
0: Happy Monday. Well, they're here to speak on behalf of people in their 20s and 30s. So we're at the start of another work week, and today it's Coming of Age Day. It's a day that marks the transition into adulthood when young people are officially recognized as adults in society. That raises a bigger question. So what does becoming an adult really mean, Hyun?
1: First of all, by law here in Korea, once you hit the age of 19, you are legally and officially an adult, which means that you can purchase, consume alcohol, cigarettes, sign legal contracts, make your own credit card, vote, which is very important, and the list goes on. But that's only one part of becoming an adult, as there are many things that come with age. And just by looking at our parents, we can find out. For example, getting married, having children, and becoming a parent. Now, these two things, I think personally, are something that defines adulthood. There is something that we say among my friends, at least, that you only truly become an adult once you get married, and you become a real legitimate adult once you have your own child. So I really agree with this, because the dynamics of life changes significantly through each stage, and because I've seen it secondhand. And at the same time, it comes with enormous amounts of responsibility, endurance, energy, and even sacrifice. Now, I am actually heading towards the first stage. Still a long way to go, but I think these two stages in life are two things that I definitely want to achieve before I die, I guess.
0: And people say sacrifice is what really makes you mature. And that's really hard too.
1: It's a hard word. The word itself, it gives you like different feelings. But yeah, it's definitely worth it. Mm-hmm. And it helps you grow to become a better person.
0: Mm-hmm. Mm. I see. So how did you remember celebrating Coming of Age Day or turning 18, I guess?
2: Yeah, so we don't have Coming of Age Day in America. But turning 18 is a pretty big deal for us. It's kind of, there's a joke that parents make that once kids turn 18, it's like they're free, because typically in America, kids will leave the home at 18. And I did. I went to LA at 18 years old. And I remember thinking I was so grown up. I was so savvy and knew everything about the world. But looking back now, I was still a baby. I was really not making the best decisions. I was so young, so naive. I was not really an adult yet, even though technically I was by law. So I think it's less about that specific number and more about a feeling of independence. So for me, I started to feel like an adult when I moved to another country. I moved to Korea in my early 20s, and I became financially independent. So I was paying all of my own bills. And I also think that being an adult is about emotional maturity as well, and emotional independence. So I stopped relying so much on other people, and I knew that I could overcome things on my own. I think that's when I felt like an adult. Also, you know, I think I tweaked my back this weekend, and that really makes me feel like an adult as well.
0: So at 18, many of us feel like adults simply because we were legally considered one, but true adulthood often comes much later. And it's less about age and more about being able to stand on your own and take responsibility for your choices and actions. And that's why we're going to talk more about this. But first, let's take a look at the screen. Adult can feel exciting at first, but it can also be daunting when the realities of independence set in. And in today's world, growing up often comes with a hefty price tag, from housing and education costs to the pressure of becoming financially self-sufficient. Today on News Generation, we take a closer look at why many young people are finding it harder to become independent, how these social changes are being reflected in our culture, and what it truly means to become a mature adult. Just as we saw in a video, moving out and living on your own has become much more difficult than it used to be. So why are so many young adults putting off moving out, Kyun?
1: Before we talk about the reasons, it's good to have a background knowledge of just how many young adults in Korea are living with their parents compared to other nations. Although the so-called kangaroo tribes are those who live with and remain financially dependent on their parents well into their 20s, 30s, or 40s, is increasing around the globe, South Korea has the highest ratio. According to a report published by the OECD, 81% of South Koreans in their 20s still live with their parents, ranking first among the OECD nations. Now, some of the reasons behind this phenomenon are rising housing costs, unemployment crisis, and late marriage. There is a term like full-time child or stay-at-home child used to describe these young adults. And in Japan, they even use the term parasite single to obviously negatively describe young unmarried women.
2: That would be me. parasite here. I'm a parasite right here. So this isn't simply a personal choice. It reflects broader economic pressures affecting an entire generation, which is what I tell my parents. And this trend is playing out well beyond Korea. So are people also putting off moving out in other countries as well, Brooke?
0: Yes, so the trend is definitely not only happening in Korea. It's also happening in the US, which surprises me because again, like I said earlier, typically kids would move out at 18 and that was seen as completely normal, but things are shifting and changing. The number of so-called boomerang kids has increased a lot in recent years. So that's basically exactly what it sounds like. The kids leave the nest and they go to college, but then the pressures of the outside adult world become too much and they end up boomeranging back and living with their parents again. And this has become more prevalent during and after the pandemic, I would say, because that led to things like rising housing costs, inflation, an unstable job market, high interest rates. So basically, becoming financially independent became a lot harder through that pandemic. In fact, by 2020, around half of young adults in the US were actually living with their parents, which is a number that really shocks me, especially considering it was just 9% in 1971. So I would say across many different countries, we are seeing that the economic reality is changing the timeline of what we think of when we think of adulthood and growing up.
2: So it seems adulthood is being postponed not just financially, but emotionally as well, which makes sense because I personally believe the first step to becoming emotionally independent is being financially independent. Mm-hmm. So how are more adults coping with the struggle to become more emotionally independent than you?
1: To better understand this kind of becoming emotionally independent, we have to look at parents' involvement in young adults. And recently in one university, a lecturer included a notice in its course syllabus that any parent complaining or protesting about their child's grades will automatically receive an F. Now, this is one example that shows increasing incidence of parents calling university departments or even professors in person to complain about their dissatisfaction. Moreover, even in the workplace, there have been many cases of the so-called helicopter parents who literally just hover around their child and just manage their lives, calling in to speak on behalf of their kids. One survey shows 35% of HR managers receiving a call from a family member, from its employees, to talk about issues like department transfers, pay issues such as allowances and bonuses, to even vacation requests and dress code policies. So things that they may find really difficult to actually speak on their behalf, like face to face, so asking their parents to do it for them. So parent involvement becomes even more excessive, especially during recruitment process for new employees. So it's basically like these recruitment employees, they're dealing with not the employees, but the parents as well. So like they have to deal with double the amount and it gives them a lot of stress apparently. And this is something that's becoming very common these days.
2: I guess it happens as they're being so financially dependent on their parents. So when parents remain involved in grades, job applications, and even workplace issues, it raises questions about why this dependence is lasting so long. So what other factors are there driving young adults to remain dependent on their parents?
0: Well, I think if we look at the birth rate here in Korea, right, it's very low. And also culturally, they just tend to have smaller families. There are a lot of only children. And what that means is that the parents pour all of their love and attention and care into

0: to this one child, and they just naturally become kind of more involved, and that can lead to being overly involved, kind of helicopter parent like we were talking about. At the same time, we also have to look at economic reasons as well, because younger generations in many countries are facing harsher economic conditions than their parents did. So that means that the parents end up supporting their adult children for longer than they did in the past. And over time, naturally, when you're supporting your child financially and they're living in the house with you, it just feels like they're still a little kid to you. And so you just, again, kind of naturally become a little bit too involved in their lives. So I think it's becoming, it's not really an individual issue. It's more of this kind of broader social and cultural trend that we're seeing.
1: I feel very, actually quite called out today, because I'm not only am I a parasite single, but also I'm an only child, actually. So economic realities and changing family dynamics are reshaping what adulthood looks like today. So how are these changes then showing up, I guess, in pop culture, Kyun?
2: One notable example is the rise of kiddo culture. It's a blend of words kid and adult. Toys once considered exclusively for children have become cultural consumption items for people in their 20s and 30s who collect, share, and showcase them online. And as a result, young adults have emerged as major consumers in the toy industry. Furthermore, industry surrounding gacha machines and random draw products, figurines, and celebrity merchandise continue to grow rapidly as well. Now, I have a friend in his 40s who collects trading cards of sports players, and he sells them online through auction. Apparently, he makes like small profit margins as well, but mind you, he's actually married, which again shows that toys and cards that were once considered for just kids are now becoming a source of entertainment, even business, and of course, hobby for adults as well.
1: I guess the fact that he makes a profit is maybe why he's allowed to continue with this hobby. In other words, interests once seen as childish are becoming a major part of adult life. So how has your image of, I guess, what means to be an adult changed over time, Brooke?
0: Well, I remember when I was a kid, one of my favorite movies was 13 Going on 30, and 30 seemed so far away from me, but it seems so cool. Like when you turn 30, you're just automatically an adult who is established and you have your whole life put together. That's not the case. I still feel, even in my 30s, I still feel like a kid. And I feel like that especially when I, you know, watch footage like we just saw, all the cute stuff, I just want to go buy it. I really like Labubus. I spend a lot of my free money that I have on that. And I'm not alone. Many people in their 30s and 40s and above, they enjoy spending their money on things like toys, games, collectibles, fandom merchandise, K-pop. And I don't think it's a bad thing, honestly. We've talked today about the harsh economic reality of the world. We went through a pandemic. So I think if we want to treat ourselves to some simple joys in life, even if they might be considered childlike, I think that's okay.
1: I think being childish, it's like it's such a beautiful thing in
0: right,
1: a way.
0: It keeps you youthful.
1: It does. So it seems that being an adult today looks very different from what previous generations expected. And that's what we also want to hear directly from our viewers. So we ran a poll on the Adidas News YouTube channel asking what makes a real adult. And here's what the results showed. So in our survey, 72% said emotional maturity is what makes someone a real adult, far outweighing financial independence at 20%, and only 8% said marriage and parenthood are the most important markers of adulthood. So the results suggest that most people no longer see adulthood as something defined by age, marriage, or even money, but by emotional maturity. In other words, being a real adult may be less about reaching certain milestones and more about how responsibly you handle life. And to learn more about this, we're going to speak with someone who actually recently legally became an adult. And that conversation will take place right after a break, so don't go anywhere.
3: NewsGen wants to hear from you. Go to YouTube and search out channel Arirang News. Click posts and cast your vote in the poll. Make a new type of news with us.
1: Joining us today is Ko Yuna, a college sophomore. So hello, Yuna. Thank you so much for connecting with us today.
4: Hi.
1: Hi, Yuna.
4: I'm Kim.
1: Nice to meet you too. So Yuna, how are you planning to spend coming of age day today?
4: I actually have several questions right after this interview. I'm actually going to skip the last one and going to see a movie.

0: planned it for today, for coming of age day, but I think it quite feels well because movie have always been a big part of growing for me.
1: Okay, what does it really mean to be an adult, and do you see yourself as one?
0: I guess it's about understanding that my life is totally independent from others. I felt this when I graduated from high school. I realized that suddenly everyone is heading to different directions.
2: Yeah, I would agree. I remember that feeling very vividly.
3: Mm-hmm.
2: Thank you for joining us today, and I hope you have a wonderful coming of age day. One last question for you. What support do young people need today to become more independent?
0: I think what young people need most is less pressure from society. The kind that tells you there's a certain way to live at a certain age. Because finding my own pace and my timing is one of the most important parts of knowing myself, and I believe independence comes from that, knowing myself.
3: Right, I think a lot of young people could probably relate to that. Thank you so much for coming on today, Yuna.
0: Thank you.
2: Thank you.
1: Thank you.
3: So we just heard from a college sophomore about how she plans to spend coming of age day, what she believes defines a true adult, and what kinds of support young people need today to become more independent. But of course, even as adults, there are moments when we realize we still have some growing up to do. So, Kyun, when do you feel like you haven't grown up yet?
1: Having to go to work every day on time, be
3: Oh,
1: on time.
3: true.
1: I think that's everyone's kind of problem. But when I have to make big life decisions,
3: Oh, that's a good
1: maybe
3: one.
1: for example, like pursuing my dream or even getting married, like even though I've met the right person, I just want that kind of extra comfort or reassurance from my parents.
3: Right.
1: And I would actually ask for their advice, not with the thought of like, oh, I'm gonna do exactly what my dad or mom tells me to do, but knowing that they probably went through even more or bigger things, stages in life at my age when they were much younger, I think they would give me very like wise kind of words, and they always do. But at the end of the day, they always say, look, it's your life, it's up to you, you can choose whatever you want to do. But I fully respect it, but I think there are many different options, but just make sure you become very responsible for whatever choices you make in life. And I think they're very supportive, and it's not like, oh, what should I do? Should I do this or that? They just say, you can do whatever you want. I will always be on your side, whatever you do. So
3: Oh.
1: that's what that's kind of when I feel, oh, I'm still, a child, to my parents at least.
3: Yeah.
1: And even it doesn't matter how old I am, I can always ask them about what they think, about what kind of situation I'm in, if, especially like big life decision-making situations.
3: Now, I'm an only child too, so I always go to my parents for advice, and my parents say the same thing too.
1: Okay.
3: They give me advice, but the decision is up to you. So I'm like, that's a very smart move. They don't want to
1: Don't
3: take the
1: hold me
3: blame.
1: accountable.
3: I will tell you, they'll give advice,
1: Don't blame me later.
3: but yeah, whatever happens on you. So what about you, Brooke?
2: I can often feel a little behind, I guess, whenever I have this conversation, because it's like we talked about earlier, there are these milestones that people expect you
3: Right.
2: to hit, especially as a woman, I feel, getting married and having kids. And so you start to feel this kind of ticking clock. And I do get stressed about that a little bit sometimes, especially when I think about the fact that my parents had already had multiple children by the time they were the age that I am now, which is why I think I also look to them for advice. Because they were more, I guess, legitimate adults at this point than I am. I call my father very often just to get his kind of reassurance and validation. But I think the difference is now I know that I can handle it on my own, but I want that extra kind of reassurance when I'm making those decisions. Also, I definitely still I feel like a kid when I

0: different places. People are at different places in their lives. But maturity isn't just about responsibility for ourselves. So what does it truly take to become a really a mature adult, Kim?
1: You know, growing up, my mom always used to tell me to become a good listener. Try to listen more than speak.
2: I like that.
1: And maybe that's why we have 2 ears and just one mouth. But for me, in my 20s, that was the most difficult thing to do, to keep my mouth shut and just to listen.
0: Did you like to yap?
1: Yeah, because I, you know, people in general just like to talk about anything, especially themselves, and even about like other people.
0: Right, that's a big
1: Not
0: one.
1: Not in the nicest way.
2: Right.
1: But, you know, I think as I grew older, I try to become a better listener, like a genuine listener that I truly care for the other person, to show more empathy. And I think that's helped me to grow into a more mature person. And there's a saying in Korean, and maybe in English as well, don't let your feelings become your attitude. So meaning that it's good to be emotional, but if you make that into like your attitude and by showing it to other people, especially I'm talking about like just negative emotions. If you're not happy, if you don't like someone, if you show it through your facial expressions or even in your tone of voice, obviously it can be very offensive and unprofessional. And I think that's all part of growing up. If you work, especially if you get paid to work, I mean, you have to be very professional, right? You have to meet certain standards. And I think because and all humans, we're not perfect. And knowing that makes us kind of, I guess, more enjoy life, as in like, because you're never gonna be perfect, but because we wanna aim for perfection, we can always have, there's always room for improvement. And as long as we're making the progress and heading in the right direction, I think that's part of growing up. And it helps me to become a better person and a better grown up.
0: I think a lot of people struggle with that, to not let their emotions get the better best of them. Is there anything you do that you don't do that?
1: You know, like, I think I try to hold it in as much as I can and find different ways to actually relieve all these tension and stress through hobbies. And I love playing sports, so I just run it off in my own time. But I guess if you, it's okay to express yourself, but knowing which words to use through which kind of facial expressions could be helpful.
0: Facial expressions and words. And what about you, Brooke?
2: I think maturity is about responsibility, being responsible for yourself and your actions and your emotions. I'm a very sensitive person. Growing up, I would always cry during any sort of difficult conversation. And I'm still sensitive now, but I think that I have learned how to handle situations more calmly and also how to set boundaries. If there's something I just don't want to talk about, I'm adult enough now to be able to say, just set that boundary. I think that's a mark of adulthood. I also think that adults know how to think about long-term consequences of their actions. So not only what feels good in the moment, but thinking about how they affect the world and the people around them. But in the end, we're all always growing. So I think that would be my final takeaway.
0: Now today we explored how becoming an adult is taking longer and looking very different from what it did in the past. But no matter your age, true adulthood may be less about living on your own and more about taking responsibility for your choices and actions. And perhaps growing up is not a destination, but a lifelong process of learning, adapting, and becoming more independent. And that brings us to the end of today's episode of News Generation. But News Gen will be back tomorrow at 10:30 a.m. Korea time with more stories and discussions. A big thanks to Q.
1: Always a pleasure.
0: And also Brooke.
2: Super fun show today.
0: And to our viewers, thanks so much for watching. And to everyone living rent-free, remember, rent-free should not mean responsibility-free. And to all the parents out there, it may not be tomorrow, but your children will find an address of their own eventually. We are
3: News Generation.

Korean culture has moved beyond a passing trend, becoming a force that colors the world. And perhaps its origins trace much further back into our own history. The true roots where this vast chronicle began, where the essence of K-power and the spirit of our people are recorded. In the 17 seconds you casually pass by, thousands of years are breathing within. The moment your gaze lingers and your curiosity is stirred, the radiant faces of our history begin to awaken.

The real stories of these artifacts. Stories we never knew. It begins here

Crunchers, I'm your DJ Chihi, and this is Culture Crunch. Now, if you use your phone all day, the battery drains pretty fast. Well, one of the quickest ways to recharge it is to put it on airplane mode, disconnecting from everything for a while. Does your emotional battery feel drained from people lately? Well, why don't you put your heart on airplane mode too? This is your perfect time to recharge. Culture Crunch starts now. Let's start with our first song. Here is Take Me by Jeonbuk and One of One.

0: It's all about our May edition, and joining us to properly teach us the charm of pansori is Korean traditional musician Moon Soo-yeon. Welcome again, Soo-yeon.
1: Good morning, crunchers. I'm here again. Moon.

0: 판소리 싱어 문수현.
1: She's here again. Happy to have you again, Suyeon. So this is our third class now.
0: Mm, yeah, third class already.
1: Yeah. Already third class. So what's today's lesson about?
0: Today's lesson is 판소리 master class advanced level.
1: Oof.
0: Adding flavor to 판소리 part 1.
1: Okay, adding flavor. Mm-hmm. Okay, it sounds a little fun, but a little more difficult too because it's the advanced level.
0: Yeah, you think so, but yeah, don't worry about
1: okay,
0: it.
1: Yeah, okay,
0: I will teach you.
1: You're the best teacher.
0: Thank you. Step by step.
1: Step by step. So what are we learning today?
0: Today we are going to thoroughly delve into the three magical spices that transform 판소리 from the simple song into comprehensive art form.
1: Oh, okay. So the spices, adding flavor to 판소리. Interesting. Yeah.
0: So we will fully dive into 시김새, a technique, vocal technique, and embellishment that truly brings the flavor of the sound.
1: Mm.
0: And 발림, which is visually expresses the music.
1: Oh, okay.
0: Gesture.
1: I see. Visual elements as well.
0: Yeah.
1: Sounds very exciting. Well, shall we start adding our very first spice or flavor to 판소리 then?
0: That is the 시김새.
1: Okay, 시김새 first. What exactly is 시김새 though?
0: 시김새 is the vocal technique that embellishes the sound.
1: Okay.
0: Such as making notes up and down like the vibrato.
1: Okay.
0: Don and Chong, do you remember the
1: from
0: element?
1: First class,
0: first class. And bending them downward. That is 꺾는 청. Or pushing them upward, 추성, or downward, that, or 퇴성.
1: Oh, okay.
0: And they add dimensionality to melody and maximizing the emotions. 판소리 uses 시김새 to create a sticky, interconnected sound between notes.
1: Okay. Okay. So that's what makes 판소리 sound really 판소리-like.
0: Right.
1: I feel
0: like. Then, shall we compare the using 사랑가 part that is having 시김새 and does not having 춤새?
1: Oh, let's.
0: 춤새, not 춤새.
1: Yeah.
0: 시김새.
1: No 시김새. Okay. Let's compare it by looking at 사랑가.
0: Yeah. First, without 시김새.
1: Okay, without 시김새, the lyrics.
0: 일이 오너라 없고. No, sorry. So, shall we read the lyrics first?
1: Oh, sure. Without the drums.
0: 일이 오너라 없고 놀자. 사랑, 내 사랑이야.
1: Okay.
0: So come here, let me give you a piggyback ride. Love, my love.
1: Okay, so that's what it means.
0: Yes. So first, I will sing it without 시김새.
1: Okay.
0: 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Like this.
1: Okay, without.
0: Without.
1: 시김새. So without the flavor, the spice.
0: Right,
1: okay.
0: Right.
1: And now with?
0: 시김새.
1: Okay, with 시김새.
0: 일이 오너라 없고 놀자. 사랑, 내 사랑이야. How do you feel? Can you distinguish the difference?
1: Definitely.
0: Oh.
1: Like you said, it sounds a lot more sticky and a lot more immersive.
0: Right,
1: I can focus more.
0: Great.
1: Oh.
0: So to add this embellishment, you must listen carefully to how the spaces between the syllables are sung.
1: Oh, okay. Spaces between the syllables.
0: Yes.
1: All right. Okay. Well, when you bend or shake notes like that, how should you, like, I guess, control your breathing too?
0: Actually, the volume and pressure of the breath must not change.
1: Mm.
0: You must maintain them exactly the same while mm-hmm. pushing mm-hmm. the direction of the sound forward.
1: Mm.
0: Yeah. So
1: okay.
0: like, 아, 내 사랑아, 랑아.
1: Yeah.
0: Okay. It's not the controlling by your breathing, mm-hmm. but pressure of the just same as the same breathing,
1: mm.
0: but you have to push forward.
1: The sound.
0: Yeah, sound.
1: Okay. Do you mm-hmm. think I can try and copy it?
0: Yeah, sure.
1: Okay.
0: So, from the beginning of the singing part,
1: mm-hmm.
0: okay, let's read the lyrics first.
1: Okay.
0: E to the rhythm.
1: Okay.
0: 이리 오너라 업고 놀자 시작.
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0: Great. Yeah. So 업고 uh-huh. 놀자. There is the 고.
1: Uh-huh.
0: So you should focus on this 고.
1: Oh, okay.
0: The double consonant.
1: Okay. Yeah, yes, 고, double consonant.
0: 업고
1: uh-huh.
0: 놀자. Uh-huh. And also 사랑 사랑 사랑. This real uh-huh. consonant.
1: Uh-huh.
0: Yeah, you should touch only the tip of the tongue.
1: Okay.
0: For a moment.
1: Okay.
0: 사랑 랑 랑. This one not wrong or lang.
1: Oh,
0: not
1: okay.
0: like this. 사랑 사랑
1: 아 응. 사랑 yeah. 사랑
0: yes yeah, so we should careful for the pronunciation first
1: okay
0: yeah and then let's make a sound
1: mm-hmm.
0: For singing this mm-hmm. part please remember that this part is 몽룡 speaking to 춘향
1: mm-hmm.
0: it should be masculine tone
1: okay.
0: and cheerful tone.
1: Okay, masculine mm-hmm. and cheerful.
0: Right.
1: Okay.
0: Okay, first. 이리. Ready, go.
1: 이리.
0: Great. So we should put the accent on E.
1: Okay.
0: So do you remember the pansori style accent
1: yes.
0: means your air should be coming up
1: uh-huh.
0: from your lower abdomen.
1: Right.
0: Like E. E,
1: okay.
0: E, ready, go.
1: E,
0: great. E-ri, 시작.
1: E-ri,
0: great. And li, you should put the 퇴성, uh-huh. the one of the embellishment.
1: Okay.
0: It goes down.
1: Ah.
0: Li, like this.
1: Okay.
0: Not li, but li.
1: Okay.
0: E-ri, ready, go.
1: E-ri.
0: Great.
1: Oh.
0: And 오너라.
1: Oh. 오너라.
0: Great. So put accent
1: mm-hmm.
0: on O again.
1: Okay.
0: Great, great. Yeah.
1: Okay.
0: And 라
1: mm-hmm.
0: should downward.
1: Okay. Mm. Bending. Okay.
0: Like 오너라.
1: Oh, okay.
0: Ready, go.
1: 오너라.
0: La.
1: La.
0: Yeah. The volume shouldn't
1: change.
0: Be changed.
1: Okay.
0: La. You should push forward.
1: Ah, la.
0: With same strength.
1: Okay.
0: But you should push forward.
1: Ah, okay.
0: La.
1: La.
0: Great. Not la.
1: Ah,
0: not like this
1: I see.
0: As a pop singer.
1: Ah, okay.
0: Mm, push forward.
1: Ah, okay.
0: Again.
1: Uh-huh.
0: E from the beginning.
1: Okay.
0: E. 이리 오너라 ready okay. go
1: 이리 오너라
0: great
1: oh.
0: and 리 also
1: oh 리 yeah. too okay
0: yeah. the direction of the sound should
1: push
0: be,
1: forward
0: yeah push forward
1: oh, okay
0: not 리
1: ah okay
0: not like this yeah
1: okay.
0: but oh, I understand because most of pop song
1: uh-huh.
0: yeah should goes like that
1: yeah softer
0: yeah softer yeah. But we should push.
1: Ah, okay.
0: Yeah.
1: Same strength.
0: Right.
1: Okay.
0: Okay, one more time.
1: Okay.
0: 이리 오너라. Ready, go.
1: 이리 오너라.
0: Great. Great.
1: Really?
0: Yeah.
1: Okay.
0: Wow.
1: Best teacher.
0: Thank you. And 업고 놀자.
1: Okay.
0: Yeah. Listen carefully. 업! 놀자 시작 업고 놀자
1: Great
0: Really?
1: So

0: is very, very strong.
1: Ah.
0: Yeah, you should give an accent as well as should pulling up.
1: Ah.
0: So each this sound goes upward.
1: Okay.
0: Like, but from the lower abdomen.
1: Okay.
0: Up.
1: Up. Like this. Oh.
0: From lower abdomen.
1: Okay.
0: So from very low tone to the top.
1: Ah, okay.
0: So, up.
1: Oh, okay.
0: Try.
1: Up.
0: Oh, great. Great.
1: Really? Okay.
0: Really great. Wow. Yeah, that is.
1: Okay.
0: And then, 고 놀자.
1: 고. Right. Pronunciation.
0: Yes. Up. 고 놀자. Go.
1: Up. 고 놀자.
0: Great.
1: Okay.
0: Great.
1: Oh. Wow.
0: You are 하나를 알려주면 열을 아는 사람.
1: Oh, really? Okay. If you tell me one thing, I know 10 other things. Thank you.
0: Yeah, yeah.
1: What a compliment.
0: Because 업고 놀자 was also with 퇴성. It goes downwards.
1: Yeah,
0: and you push with the same
1: strength. Oh, okay. I tried.
0: Wow.
1: But Suyeon, like, I think I keep tensing up my throat, you know? I should be singing with, I think, my lower abdomen,
0: sure.
1: I feel like I'm like squeezing my throat. Do you have any tips for like keeping the throat relaxed, perhaps?
0: Yeah. Of course, you for relaxing your vocal cord, your strength of lower abdomen should be grow
1: stronger. Okay,
0: yeah, stronger.
1: Okay,
0: yeah,
1: okay,
0: actually, and then you can finally, you know, relax your vocal cord.
1: I see. Okay, it's all about the lower abdomen then.
0: Right.
1: Okay, wow. Okay. Now, using the 시김새 we just learned, let's start learning parts of 사랑가.
0: Mm-hmm.
1: I guess one phrase at a time,
0: yeah,
1: which we sort of did start to do. Show us the lyrics, please, again. Okay, so that's the part that you taught me, right?
0: Yeah. 사랑, 사랑, 사랑, 내 사랑이야. Okay. This part, the first pronunciation, you should be careful for 사. This 시옷. Yeah, Korean 사 is not 사 and also not 사. Yeah, you should 사, 사.
1: Okay.
0: Okay. Push your air stronger.
1: Oh, okay.
0: But not until sa.
1: Ah, I see.
0: Yeah,
1: not
0: yeah.
1: too strong.
0: Not too strong, but not too soft.
1: Oh, that's hard.
0: Yeah, very hard. But just maybe you can copy it.
1: Okay.
0: 사랑, 사랑, 사랑. Ready, go.
1: 사랑, 사랑, 사랑.
0: Great. And also, lang has two parts, la and ng.
1: La, ng.
0: Yes, so this beat should be divided into two parts, sa and ng part, but it should be connected together.
1: Okay.
0: Like, lang, lang.
1: Ah, okay.
0: Okay. Lang, try.
1: Lang.
0: Great. Not la, ng, not la, ng.
1: Okay.
0: But lang.
1: Ah. Lang.
0: Yeah. But
1: lang.
0: Okay, right. But beat should be same.
1: Ah, okay.
0: Half.
1: Oh, okay.
0: 사랑, 사랑, 사랑. Ready, go.
1: 사랑, 사랑, 사랑.
0: Great. Yes, yes.
1: Okay.
0: So pronunciation is, yeah, it's very important.
1: Yeah.
0: Pronunciation is the music.
1: Ah, okay.
0: Yeah.
1: But
0: and and also should give an accent on 사.
1: Ah, okay. Yeah. All the 사s.
0: Yes,
1: okay.
0: Right. From the lower abdomen,
1: like
0: this. 사랑, 사랑, 사랑. 시작.
1: 사랑, 사랑, 사랑.
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0: Great. 이야 has a 떠는
1: 척. Oh, okay. 이야.
0: Yeah. Great, great. Yeah. 내 사랑이야. Go.
1: 내 사랑이야.
0: Great.
1: Oh,
0: yes.
1: Okay. wow. There are so many different 시김새s.

0: right in that second lyric as well. But even though it's the same word, like 사랑 or love, it's repeated over and over again. Do you change like the pitch or the 시김새? Like I know you said we add accent to 사,
1: right.
0: But all those like 사랑, love, do they have different 시김새, like slightly different every time?
1: Not very different. It's very similar. Because we should give an accent on every 사. But of course the very first 사 should be stronger.
0: Oh, okay. Yeah.
1: Korean music, especially pansori or folk music, has the accent on the very beginning beat of the rhythmic cycle.
0: Ah, okay.
1: Always.
0: Usually. Always. Yeah, yeah. Okay.
1: Mostly.
0: Okay.
1: So 사랑 사랑 사랑 내 사랑이야.
0: Oh, okay.
1: Like this. Yeah, a slightly stronger.
0: Ah, I see. Okay. Wow. A lot of 시김새 in just one verse. That short verse.
1: Yeah, yeah.
0: Okay. Right. All right. Should I try it again?
1: Yeah, 사랑 sure.
0: Part? Uh-huh.
1: Yeah, from the very beginning. Mm-hmm. Yeah. 이리 오너라 업고 놀자. Ready, go.
0: 이리 오너라 업고 놀자.
1: Again.
0: Again, up. Oh, yeah. Oh, my gosh. I forgot already.
1: 이리.
0: 아, 이리.
1: Great. 오너라.
0: 오너라.
1: Okay, so to make sound clear, you should put 니은 as a last consonant o. So not 오너라, but 오너라.
0: Ah, yeah. Okay.
1: Then
0: 오너라.
1: The audience can listen very clear this
0: to the
1: pronunciation.
0: Ah,
1: yes,
0: okay.
1: Yes. Yeah. 오너라.
0: 오너라.
1: Great. But 온, not 온.
0: Okay.
1: 오너라.
0: 오너라.
1: Right.
0: Yes. Okay.
1: Yeah.
0: Wow. And it's so subtle, but it's so detailed, hard.
1: Yeah.
0: I can hear the difference when you do it.
1: But you have very good ear.
0: Oh, really?
1: Yeah. That's
0: you.
1: Why I'm very easy to teach you.
0: Oh, you're great teacher. But I have a question, Suyeon. You know that first part, 이리 오너라, and you said 업고, it has to be accent, and it's from the low pitch to high pitch, right? But when you drop the note, like how long should you hold the beat before letting it fall? Like, up? Like how hold? I don't quite get the timing.
1: Yeah, actually, you drop the note, you must feel that entire beat, like not too faster, not too slower.
0: Okay.
1: Yeah, like up, go. So you have to feel
0: the whole rhythm, whole beat.
1: Yeah. So,
0: okay.
1: So not like go, not like this, or go, like this.
0: Up, go.
1: So we say that is 한 배. So you can see the score. The space is 1
0: 배.
1: You know, yeah, 1 한 배.
0: Oh, okay.
1: So 1 space, the square.
0: Oh, okay.
1: So you should feel all sound. You know, all entire space.
0: Oh, okay. I see. Okay.
1: That is very important, actually.
0: Yeah, okay. Mm-hmm. Well, with that in mind, we should try it again.
1: Sure.
0: Okay.
1: 이리 오너라. Ready, go.
0: 이리 오너라.
1: And then, 업고 놀자. Ready, go.
0: 업고 놀자.
1: Great. Relax vocal cords and
0: stomach. Yeah, okay.
1: From your abdomen.
0: Okay.
1: 사랑 사랑 사랑 There we go.
0: 사랑 사랑 사랑
1: Great. Open your throat more.
0: Okay.
1: 사랑 사랑 사랑 There we go.
0: 사랑 사랑 사랑
1: 내 사랑이야
0: 내 사랑이야
1: Great. 사랑 the last consonant, ing, you should do clearly.
0: Okay. Yeah. Lang.
1: Yeah, this ing last consonant has, you know, you use the soft palate and the back of the tongue.
0: Okay.
1: So this muscle should be strong.
0: Okay. The last sarang.
1: Yeah.
0: Okay.
1: Not only last sarang.
0: Oh, okay.
1: Yeah. All the lang. All the ing last consonant.
0: Okay.
1: Okay. One more time.
0: Okay.
1: 사랑 사랑 사랑 Ready, go.
0: 사랑 사랑 사랑
1: 내 사랑이야
0: 내 사랑이야
1: Great. Oh. Yeah, it's totally different.
0: Oh, yeah. It does sound totally different.
1: Yeah, yeah. We should very, you know, to strong to make sound stronger for the consonant.
0: Ah, I see. Mm-hmm. Make it be heard to the audience a lot more clearly, right?
1: Yes, and also the musically, it sounds more, you know, beautiful.
0: Yeah, and a lot more sticky too.
1: Right. Yeah. Make the good vibe.
0: Okay. Mm. Oh wow, I love it. It's fun.
1: Yeah,
0: it's fun. It's fun learning because I'm only a beginner and everything's so new.
1: Mm-hmm.
0: Yeah.
1: But you are very nice. Yeah, very good singer.
0: Oh, thank you. Yeah. So those were two verses of 사랑가, the first one and the second one. Mm-hmm. And I tried singing along to that as well. This is Monday's All About. Today we're continuing week three of 판소리 Masterclass with 문수연. And Crunchers, how's everyone following along? Are you following well? Well, we want to see if you've been paying attention so far. While we listen to a song, send us the name of the magic flower that we earlier learned in the comments, all right? The traditional Korean vocal technique of shaking or bending notes to add depth to a flat melody is called blank. Tell us the answer in the comments, and we'll be back after listening to our second song. Here's 북천이 막을 딱 거늘, Cold Rain by 정승준. We'll be back.

0: Got questions for our guests? Send them in right now. Tune In Time is where your questions get answered. 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We'll pass your questions straight to our guests. This is your shot. Don't miss it. And with that, let's keep crunching. We're back. This is week three of All About Pansori Masterclass. And while the song was playing, we asked you to send in the key point from today's lesson, the first half of it. And I asked you, in the traditional Korean vocal technique of shaking or bending notes to add depth to a flat melody is called blank. And the correct answer was what I wrote, shigimse, just there, the first flavor of pansori. Did you all get it correct? Well, if you didn't, do remember that it's shigimse. Now, this is All About once again, and today we're continuing our pansori masterclass. This is our week three, or the advanced level, with Munsuyeon. So earlier we learned about shigimse and the 퇴성 shigimse as well. What are we learning next, Suyeon?
1: The second seasoning, the flavor is 발림. Ooh. And it is also called 너름새.
0: Okay.
1: Yeah, the pansori singer uses gestures such as opening a fan.
0: Oh.
1: And closing a fan.
0: Okay.
1: And extending the arms like this.
0: Okay.
1: And so on. They speak to dramatic situation while singing or doing aniri.
0: I see. Dramatic situation and while doing aniri, explaining or doing dialogue.
1: And also while singing.
0: While singing too.
1: And the fan or butae is an absolute, the must-have item when performing this 발림.
0: Oh, okay.
1: Yeah. If you hold it facing downward, it becomes Shinbongsan's cane.
0: Ah, yeah.
1: Yeah. And if you spread it out, wide, and place it front, it becomes Imongnyong's poop.
0: Oh, interesting. Yeah.
1: So you must have hold this fan. But sometimes some singers also have, of course, the must have this fan, but sometimes some singer use the handkerchief.
0: Ah, I see. Yeah. Even the handkerchief. Okay.
1: Yeah, because if they sing for a long time, their mouth dries up and they get emotional and shed tears sometimes.
0: Okay.
1: Or they sweat.
0: I see.
1: Yeah. So many pansori singer also having the
0: handkerchief. Oh, okay. Wow. So you can express basically everything. You gave us some examples with just a single fan. Like it can be the cane or Imongnyong's, you said.
1: Cook.
0: Okay. And do singers ever, and you said they also use not towels, but I guess handkerchiefs, right? Other than fans as well.
1: Okay. Then shall we try it? The grape? The butae first.
0: Okay. Kay. I'm grabbing the butae or the fan.
1: Turn the head of the fan upward.
0: Okay.
1: And make sure this loop.
0: Okay.
1: Yeah, yeah. You have some.
0: This one?
1: Yeah, yeah. Decoration.
0: Uh-huh.
1: This one, face forward.
0: Okay. Like this.
1: So, and then place the fan loop between your last finger and ring finger of your right hand. Then hold the fan lightly.
0: Okay, like this.
1: Yes, yes, right. And then open the part of the fan the closest to you.
0: Okay.
1: Two or three sections.
0: Okay.
1: Like this.
0: Okay, I tried it.
1: And then hold the open part with your thumb.
0: Okay, like
1: and
0: this.
1: And index finger. like this.
0: Like this?
1: Oh, yeah, yeah. But your index finger should be, yeah, yeah, right, oh,
0: okay.
1: Strength. And then,
0: mm-hmm.
1: Okay. Then use the strength over your wrist.
0: Mm-hmm.
1: Open the fan
0: mm-hmm.
1: in an instant.
0: Oh, okay. This one's hard. It doesn't work.
1: It opened. Oh, great, oh, great,
0: okay.
1: Great.
0: But yeah. My hand became like this.
1: Yeah, hand should be your...
0: Right?
1: With your last finger, little
0: okay.
1: finger, should open more, even more.
0: I see.
1: Yeah, yeah.
0: Ah, okay.
1: Okay, let's try again.
0: Okay.
1: Yeah.
0: Okay, I love the sound, by the way. Just like
1: great.
0: That.
1: Like this.
0: Okay. Mm.
1: Yeah, the part which you closest part
0: mm-hmm.
1: to you.
0: Mm-hmm.
1: And then for instant, like this. Oh, great.
0: Oh,
1: great.
0: Wow.
1: Yeah.
0: It's fun. I love the sound.
1: Like, yeah, sound.
0: Yeah.
1: It's very nice because it is made of the paper.
0: Ah.
1: Yeah, this paper sound is really nice.
0: Yeah.
1: Very soft and very warm, right?
0: Very warm.
1: Mm.
0: Oh,
1: yeah.
0: Okay. Wow, so with this one prop, you can do so many different things, right?
1: Yeah. And then now with just one fan,
0: uh-huh.
1: I will demonstrate a few different situations.
0: Yes, please.
1: It is the most commonly used to indicate the direction.
0: Okay.
1: Or location. Direction mm. or location.
0: Mm-hmm.
1: So, 이몽룡 point to a the distant spot
0: mm-hmm.
1: and what is over there?
0: Oh.
1: Like, 예 방자야, 저기 무엇이냐? Like that. So you point over there.
0: Okay.
1: So what is that?
0: Oh.
1: So we'll try.
0: Okay.
1: 예 방자야, 저것이 무엇이냐?
0: 예 방자야, 저것이 무엇이냐?
1: You have to point.
0: Yeah, oh, the point. Okay.
1: 저것이 무엇이냐.
0: With that.
1: Yeah,
0: okay.
1: Great, great. And then also, when speaking to someone close by,
0: uh-huh.
1: you point to the drummer.
0: Oh.
1: Because always the drummer is next to you.
0: Uh-huh.
1: So we point to the drummer
0: okay.
1: while saying, 예, 준양아.
0: Ah.
1: Like this.
0: Okay.
1: 예, 준양아.
0: Ah, okay. So I'll pretend that the drummer is here
1: mm-hmm.
0: and say, 예, 준양아.
1: Great, great.
0: Okay.
1: Yeah, yeah. Like that.
0: Do I have to do it like this? Like,
1: yeah, yeah. Like this
0: okay.
1: point.
0: Point and then
1: yeah.
0: bring it back.
1: Right.
0: Oh,
1: right.
0: Okay.
1: Mm. And now let's try some funny thing. Drinking
0: okay.
1: cup.
0: Oh, okay.
1: Yeah. So if you hold
0: uh-huh.
1: the fan
0: uh-huh.
1: without unfolding it,
0: uh-huh. mm,
1: not unfolding, folding it.
0: Okay.
1: And then gently support the with your left hand
0: mm-hmm.
1: the bottom of the fan.
0: Okay.
1: And this becomes a drinking cup, like
0: ah,
1: this.
0: Ah, okay.
1: Yeah.
0: And you hand it over
1: right.
0: to the front.
1: And
0: okay.
1: If you tilt your right hand, it creates the situation of drinking. Like
0: oh, okay. So it seems like you're holding the glass
1: yeah.
0: and then putting it to your mouth.
1: Right. And
0: like that, right?
1: And making that sound
0: right.
1: as if you've actually drank alcohol.
0: Right.
1: Okay. All right.
0: Right.
1: Okay.
0: Great.
1: And next, book.
0: Uh-huh.
1: Yeah, 이몽룡's book.
0: Mm-hmm.
1: So if you spread the fan
0: mm-hmm.
1: wide open
0: mm-hmm.
1: and hold with your both hands.
0: Oh, okay.
1: And hold it in front of your eyes
0: mm-hmm.
1: and then read 하늘 천따지 like 천자문.
0: Ah, as if you're reading the book.
1: Yeah, yeah.
0: Okay.
1: Then it becomes a book.
0: Ah, I see.
1: Yeah.
0: So open it.
1: Open it. And
0: hold it
1: with your both hands.
0: Uh-huh.
1: And 하늘 천따지 거무련 누룽왕.
0: Oh, I see. So I'm reading like 하늘 천따지,
1: yeah.
0: just like 이몽룡
1: mm-hmm,
0: reading
1: like
0: his book. Yeah.
1: Right,
0: okay.
1: Right. And finally,
0: uh-huh.
1: Shall we make the cane like a 신봉사?
0: Okay.
1: Yeah, hold a fan
0: mm-hmm.
1: with your head pointing downward.
0: Okay.
1: And close your eyes because it's 신봉사.
0: Right.
1: And then pretend to grope the ground with a fan, like 더듬 더듬 내려가. Like this.
0: Ah, okay. Yeah, like this. Mm-hmm. Ah, okay. And close your eyes.
1: Yeah.
0: Okay,
1: and
0: because...
1: try again with my singing.
0: Okay.
1: Ready, go. 더듬 더듬 내려가. Great. Okay. You're very cute.
0: Okay. Thank you. Okay. Oh, I see. So because this is the character, Chunyang's dad, who is blind, you can pretend this is the cane and pretend like he's the blind father walking down, right?
1: Right.
0: Oh,
1: right.
0: Okay. Wow. So you can basically do everything with just one fan.
1: Right, right.
0: You can be really creative with it.
1: Right.
0: Yeah. Okay. Mm-hmm. So that is, I guess, the charm of the 발림.
1: Yeah.
0: Right?
1: Right.
0: Mm-hmm.
1: Then shall we try the 발림 we just learned to the first and second line of 사랑가?
0: Yes, let's. So acting and singing together with this fan. All right, I'll give it a try.
1: Okay. When you sing the first line, 이리 오너라 hop. You place a fan on your shoulder.
0: Oh, okay.
1: As if you are carrying Chunyang on your back.
0: Uh-huh.
1: And then dance joyfully, like. 이리 혼너라 헛고 놀자.
0: Ah, okay.
1: Slightly left, right.
0: Okay.
1: Left, right.
0: Slightly dancing, shaking.
1: Right,
0: okay.
1: Right. Okay, then shall we try again?
0: Sure.
1: With singing.
0: Oof, okay. So hard. Acting and singing.
1: So, 이리 오너라, while 이리 오너라, you should bring it up and place on your shoulder.
0: Okay.
1: Okay, ready, go. 이리 오너라, 헛! Great.
0: Okay.
1: Great. Nice.
0: Wow.
1: Okay, then shall we move on to the next line?
0: Yes, let's. Okay.
1: So when you're singing the second verse, gently hold the fan in front of your chest. And then while bobbing your head from side to side, slightly twist your body away from your head.
0: Okay.
1: Yeah, but don't overdo.
0: Okay.
1: Korean... the gesture is never overdue.
0: Yeah.
1: Just do it very subtly.
0: Okay.
1: And barely visible.
0: Okay. Very restrained.
1: Right.
0: Okay. Not too big.
1: 사랑, 사랑, 사랑, 내 사랑이야.
0: Okay.
1: Ready? Try.
0: Yeah. Okay.
1: Ready? Go. 사랑, 사랑, 사랑, 내 사랑이야. But this fan direction and your body direction should be
0: different.
1: Opposite.
0: Ah, okay.
1: Yeah.
0: Ah, like this.
1: Yeah.
0: Ah, okay.
1: But don't overdo.
0: Okay, slightly.
1: Slightly. Oh, yeah, great, great.
0: Yeah. Okay. Okay.
1: Okay. Let's try one more time.
0: All right.
1: Yeah, we have time.
0: Mm-hmm.
1: Okay, ready, go. 사랑, 사랑, 사랑, 내 사랑이야.
0: It's
1: perfect,
0: subtle.
1: Perfect. I think you catch the feel.
0: Uh-huh.
1: Yeah, the movement.
0: Okay. Oh, all right. So it's very, very subtle. And you shouldn't overdo it because in Korean, the expressions are very restrained, right?
1: Right, right.
0: Okay. Oh, wow.
1: How about it?
0: Mm-hmm.
1: Maybe we try again?
0: Yes, yes, let's please.
1: Yeah, from the beginning.
0: Mm-hmm.
1: Okay, with your fan.
0: Uh-huh.
1: Okay, first. 이리 오너라 헛고 놀자. And 사랑, 사랑, 사랑 내 사랑이야. Yeah.
0: Okay, I'm trying to be really soft here.
1: Yes, yeah,
0: okay,
1: right.
0: Okay. Is that okay?
1: Yeah,
0: all right,
1: great.
0: Okay.
1: Yeah,
0: wow.
1: Yeah, yeah, yeah.
0: All right, there's so much to think about. I mean, you're singing for me, and I'm actually only doing the acting with the fan, but it still feels quite, I don't know, I'm thinking about a lot of things.
1: Oh, yeah.
0: And like, if you have to do it with the song, singing, then it must be really, like, hard
1: yeah.
0: to concentrate.
1: Yeah, we can you know, we can reduce the, you know, the number of the 발림.
0: Ah, really? Okay, if it's too hard for you. Yeah, okay. Yeah. Oh, but no, but I think it's okay to follow until now.
1: Oh, it's nice.
0: Because you're singing for me.
1: Yeah, then maybe you can singing and 발림 at the same time.
0: Oh, try? I don't know. Okay, I'll try.
1: Okay.
0: Okay.
1: Ready, go. 이리 오너라 업고 놀자 에이. 사랑 사랑 사랑 내 사랑이야.
0: Oh my gosh, I can't focus. I'm thinking about this and singing.
2: Yeah.
0: Because you taught me all the 시김새, right?
2: Right.
0: I have to remember.
2: Where's the 시김새?
0: I forgot all the 시김새. Oh my gosh.
2: Yeah, it's very hard. Yeah. Actually, it's hard. You're doing a lot of things at the same time. Yeah. So, of course, when you learn the 판소리, 안일이 and melody, rhythm, and singing part first perfectly, and then we add the 발림 very last.
0: I see. Yeah. Once you are stable with all the 시김새 and the singing, then you can add this.
2: Right. Yeah.
0: Okay. Or else it'll be too confusing for everyone, right?
2: Right.
0: Okay. And you told us how we open the fan too, right?
2: Right.
0: And can you tell me another acting on that as well? So, for example, you said it could be the book of Imongyong too.
1: And also, it can be the bird.
0: Oh.
1: Bird and 새만 like this. Actually, we can find some this sound among 판소리. We open the fan on that part.
0: I see.
1: Like 새만 then this sound mixed together, then you know, it make more dramatic.
0: Yeah, right? Very dramatic. And you can imagine the bird flying,
1: right?
0: Like waving or shaking its wings.
1: Yeah.
0: Oh, okay.
1: Yeah, on the top of the sky.
0: On the top of the sky.
1: 새만
0: okay.
1: Yeah, let's try. So open it on pu.
0: Okay.
1: Oh, great. Okay, ready?
0: Okay.
1: 세만 and then...
0: And raise it?
1: Yeah, raising. And bird wings light.
0: Just like the bird wings.
1: Yeah.
0: Wow, it's so beautiful, yeah,
1: beautiful
0: Suyeon.
1: Beautiful.
0: Oh my gosh. Wow, today was another amazing lesson. But we do have one more lesson left, right? Next week.
1: Yeah.
0: So could you give our crunchers and myself perhaps a homework?
1: Homework. Okay, then practice 발림.
0: Okay.
1: Yeah, especially open a fan.
0: Okay, opening the fan.
1: Yeah.
0: Okay, so I'll have to practice opening the fan well. And crunchers, you might not have the fans, but try to get a fan, perhaps, from a Korean store. Or you can make one.
1: Yeah, make one.
0: Yeah, and just practice.
1: Yeah, paper.
0: Oh, with paper, folded like.
1: Yeah.
0: Oh, okay. Yeah, so let's practice 발림 for next time, all right? Well, how was today's third lesson of 판소리 Masterclass with Moon Suyeon? We learned the 시김새, the different flavors that we add to 판소리, as well as 발림. But next time, we will be back with another exciting lesson for you on 판소리. And we'll have to say goodbye with our last song. Here is 영정거리. This is actually after Korean shamanic ritual in Hwanghae-do. It's called 영정거리, and it's sung by 악단 광칠. Shall we say goodbye together, Suyeon?
1: Yeah, sure.
0: All right, keep crunching!

The moment we wear it, our spirits lift. It helps us grow strong in body and in mind. As we wear it, we learn patience and respect. The belt system motivates students to strive harder and continue growing. This uniform shapes movement into grace and turns performance into something thrilling. Now, embraced around the world, Taekwondo shares our culture, philosophy, and values with pride and spirit. Though it may seem simple, this uniform holds your passion and your journey. It belongs to Taekwondo. Wear the extraordinary. Be with Taekwondo.

0: South Korean President Lee Jae-myung and U.S. President Donald Trump have spoken over the phone, with Trump sharing the outcome of his recent summit with China's Xi Jinping. Trump also promised to work closely with South Korea and to help maintain regional peace. Starting today, the Korean government is taking applications for the second round of fuel price relief funds, designed to help ease the burden of rising living costs. The cash support will be available to the bottom 70% of income earners. A North Korean women's soccer team has arrived in South Korea to compete in a regional tournament, marking the first visit by North Korean athletes in 8 years. The team will face South Korea's Suwon FC women on Wednesday. President Lee Jae-myung spoke over the phone with his U.S. counterpart Donald Trump last night, and the two leaders shared their views on the recent U.S.-China summit. Also discussed were peace on the Korean Peninsula and implementing the follow-ups to the Seoul-Washington trade agreement. Our Blue House correspondent Yoon Jung-min has the details.
1: In a call made after the U.S.-China summit, President Lee Jae-myung was briefed by U.S. President Donald Trump on the results of that high-stakes meeting. Their talks over the phone on Sunday night, Korea time, took about half an hour. In a Blue House readout, President Lee congratulated his U.S. counterpart for successfully concluding his first state visit to Beijing in about 9 years. He noted the importance of managing the U.S.-China relationship in a stable manner for peace and stability in the Indo-Pacific and around the world. Trump shared the results of his recent summit with China's Xi Jinping, ranging from Washington-Beijing relations, agreements on the trade front, as well as the situation on the Korean Peninsula and in the Middle East. Lee took note of their dialogue related to the Korean Peninsula, and Trump promised

0: promised his role and contribution for regional peace and stability in close coordination with his South Korean counterpart. Shortly after the talks, the South Korean president wrote on his social media that they shared the understanding that close communication and coordination between Seoul and Washington is more important than ever amid a rapidly changing global order. The two leaders also agreed to faithfully carry out the allies' joint fact sheet announced last year, once again calling the agreement historic. The fact sheet stipulates Korea's commitment to U.S. investments for lower tariffs and close cooperation on South Korea building a nuclear power submarine. On the Middle East, President Yi assessed President Trump's leadership in resolving the issue and wished that peace and stability would be swiftly restored in the region. It was the first top-level interaction between Seoul and Washington since the leaders' meeting in Gyeongju about 7 months ago. Yoon Jung-min, Arirang News.
1: Japanese Prime Minister Sanae Takaichi arrives in South Korea on Tuesday for a two-day visit that will include summit talks with President Lee Jae-myung in the central city of Andong. Our political correspondent Moon Ye-ryun has more on what to expect.
2: It will be the third time the two leaders have sat down together, and the agenda is wide-ranging. The meeting is the latest in a series of reciprocal visits the two sides have been building since they first met on the sidelines of last October's APEC summit in Gyeongju, where they agreed to pursue regular high-level diplomacy. According to Presidential Chief Spokesperson Kang Yijang, the two leaders are expected to discuss practical cooperation across the economy, social issues, and the protection of their citizens abroad, with regional security and the situation in the Middle East also on the table. Analysts say the summit is less about any single headline agenda and more about sustaining the momentum the two sides have already built.
3: Rather than being driven by one specific agenda, I think this meeting is about continuing to stabilize the relationship. And within that, issues like energy security and supply chain resilience could come up as areas where the two countries find it relatively easy to cooperate.
2: The two leaders last met in January when President Yi visited Nara, Prime Minister Takaichi's home prefecture, for the second bilateral summit. President Yi said the two sides agreed to deepen cooperation on economic security, science and technology, and international norms, and to continue working-level talks on artificial intelligence and intellectual property. Perhaps most notably, the two leaders addressed a long-standing historical issue, agreeing to pursue DNA identification of the remains of forcibly mobilized Koreans and Japanese who died in the 1942 Chosei coal mine flooding in Japan, which President Yi called a small but meaningful step forward. But beyond the agenda, much of the attention surrounding Tuesday's summit is on where it's being held. Andong is President Yi's hometown, and as this marks the first time the leaders of the two countries have exchanged visits to each other's hometowns, the Blue House described it as a meaningful opportunity to deepen the bond of trust between them. For Andong, long regarded as the spiritual heartland of Korean traditional culture, the summit also carries local significance, with residents drawing comparisons to Queen Elizabeth II's visit in 1999, which brought a lasting boost in tourism. Moon Hye-ryun, Arirang News.
1: Meanwhile, after wrapping up his visit to China, U.S. President Donald Trump appears to be intensifying pressure on Iran in a bid to bring the Middle East conflict to an end. Our Kim Bo-kyung has more.
4: U.S. President Donald Trump has put further pressure on Iran to come up with a ceasefire proposal that could be accepted. Writing in a Truth Social post on Sunday, Trump said that the clock is ticking for Iran, adding that they better get moving fast or there won't be anything left of them. Trump reportedly plans to convene his security advisors at the White House on Monday to discuss whether to resume military options as well. In an interview with the online media outlet Axios, Trump repeated that Iran was running out of time and that if it did not bring a better proposal to the negotiating table, the U.S. would attack more forcefully than before. The warnings follow a phone call between Trump and Israeli Prime Minister Benjamin Netanyahu, where they reportedly discussed the possibility of resuming attacks on Iran. According to reports citing Iranian state television, the phone call lasted more than 30 minutes and ended shortly before the start of a meeting of Israel's security cabinet. Citing two anonymous Middle Eastern officials, the New York Times said that the U.S. and Israel have entered an intensive state of readiness with renewed attacks in mind. Meanwhile, with Trump voicing impatience at the deadlock, the Korea-built Baraka nuclear plant in Abu Dhabi, United Arab Emirates, caught fire on Sunday after being struck by a drone. The fire was on a generator located just outside the nuclear plant and caused no injuries or radiation alerts, with officials saying that all core systems at the nuclear plant are operating normally. The South Korean Foreign Ministry and Korea Electric Power Corporation also said there were no injuries to South Korean workers at the plant. Kim Bo-kyung, Arirang News.

0: President Yijimeo has called for bipartisan support so that the spirit of May 18 pro-democracy movement is reflected in the preamble of the nation's constitution. Speaking on Monday at the 46th commemoration of the May 18 movement in Gwangju, the president vowed to do his utmost to support the constitutional amendment, adding that the government will never forget the spirit of the movement. Recent parliamentary voting on the constitutional revision led by the ruling Democratic Party has been scuttled following a boycott by the main opposition People Power Party. On May 18, 1980, demonstrations broke out in the southwestern city of Gwangju against then-military junta leader Chun Doo-hwan, which resulted in a brutal government crackdown on civilians. And South Korea is launching the second round of applications for its fuel price relief funds, aimed at easing the burden of rising living costs. Millions of eligible residents across the country will be able to apply for cash support beginning today. Our Lee Seung-jae has more.
1: The South Korean government will begin accepting second-round applications for its fuel price relief funds starting Monday. According to the Ministry of the Interior and Safety, applications open at 9 a.m. and will continue through July 3rd. About 283,000 people are eligible for the first round, but those who did not apply earlier will also be able to submit applications during this period. The support program targets around 36 million people in the bottom 70% income bracket. Eligibility is based on household health insurance premium payments assessed in March of this year. For example, a single-person household with workplace insurance can qualify if the monthly premiums are 130,000 won, or about $95 US or less. That is equivalent to an annual income of roughly 43 million won, or around $31,000. However, so-called high-net-worth individuals with taxable property assets exceeding 1.2 billion won, about $870,000 US, or annual financial income from interest or dividends surpassing 20 million won, or roughly $14,500, are excluded. Special rules were also introduced to ensure dual-income households are not unfairly left out. The amount of support varies by region. Residents in the Seoul metropolitan area will receive 100,000 won, or about $73, while non-metropolitan residents will receive 150,000 won, or around $109. People in designated population decline areas and special support regions will receive up to 250,000 won, or roughly $182. Funds can be received through credit or debit cards, local gift certificates, or prepaid cards. The money must be used by August 31st at small businesses and affiliated stores within the applicant's local government area. Unused balance will expire after the deadline. Lee Seung-jae, Arirang News.
0: South Korea released its annual document setting out its policy toward North Korea, highlighting the Lee Jae-myung administration's efforts to seek peaceful coexistence. Our Oh Soo-young has more.
2: Peaceful relations first, before denuclearization or unification on the Korean Peninsula. That's the message running through Seoul's new unification white paper, the first under the Lee Jae-myung administration. Released on Monday, the annual document lays out Seoul's policy for peaceful coexistence with North Korea. It appears to respond to Pyongyang's hostile two-states policy, stressing the need to move towards a, quote, peaceful two-state relations geared towards unification.
3: Since Yi took office, Seoul has suspended and dismantled loudspeaker broadcasts and halted anti-North radio transmissions and leaflet campaigns. Since then, the North stopped sending trash-filled balloons. At least, compared with before, inter-Korean tensions have eased.
2: The document cites how President Yi last August pledged to respect the North Korean regime, to not pursue unification that subjugates the North, and to not commit any hostile acts. Alongside exchanges and normalization of relations with the North, denuclearization is still a goal under the END initiative. However, the white paper admits the nuclear issue cannot be resolved quickly.
3: The previous Yoon Suk-yeol government clearly defined the North as an enemy, and its audacious initiative demanded denuclearization first. The Yi administration, too, seeks denuclearization, but not as a precondition for dialogue. It first aims to lower tensions and seeks dialogue, peaceful coexistence, and shared development.
2: Without an elaborate focus on unification, the white paper sets out ways to institutionalize peaceful ties, calling to restore inter-Korean contact channels, resume dialogue, and reduce military tensions. It also proposes a new inter-Korean basic agreement as a more durable framework. But experts say a more elaborate approach is needed to engage Pyongyang, which is still refusing contact with Seoul.
3: With its nuclear arsenal expanding rapidly, denuclearization looks increasingly unrealistic. The priority should be a nuclear freeze, followed by sanctions relief and steps to normalize the North's ties with the U.S. and Japan. Pyongyang must sense real benefits from cooperation with Seoul if it's to return to talks.
2: The ministry revealed earlier this month that North Korea revised its constitution to reflect its policy of distinguishing South Korea as a separate hostile state, removing symbolic references to unification. However, Seoul officials have noted that the North hasn't significantly sharpened rhetoric against the South. Woo Soo-young, Arirang News.
0: North Korean football club Daegu-yang FC arrived in the South on Sunday ahead of the Asian Women's Champions League semi-final match against a South Korean opponent. Our culture correspondent Park Geun-woo was at Incheon Airport as the team arrived.
4: Greeted by the sound of camera shutters at Incheon International Airport on Sunday, North Korean football club Daegu-yang FC arrived in South Korea on a flight from Beijing ahead of its AFC Women's Champions League semifinal clash against Suwon FC Women on Wednesday at Suwon Sports Complex. 39 North Koreans, including 27 players and team director Hyun Cheol-yoon, walked through a crowd of about 100 reporters and security personnel. South Korea's Unification Ministry approved the delegation's week-long visit through May 24th, the day after the competition's final match, which is also taking place at Suwon Sports Complex. The visit marks the first time that a North Korean sports team has traveled to the South for an international competition since the 2018 International Table Tennis Federation World Tour Grand Finals. On Sunday, civic and religious groups supporting inter-Korean exchange also gathered at the airport to welcome the team.
5: With the North Korea defectors in our church community, we came here together, hoping to meet the North Korean people. We hope sports exchanges like this can help ease tensions and open a path toward reconciliation between the two Koreas. We also plan to attend Wednesday's match as well.
4: Despite the warm reception, the North Koreans moved quickly through the terminal without interacting with the groups at the airport to welcome them or responding to questions from reporters. After loading their luggage into the team bus, the delegation immediately departed for its hotel in Suwon. Founded in 2012 and based in Pyongyang, Daegu-yang FC is backed by the North Korean consumer goods company Daegu-yang and is considered one of the North's top women's football teams, having won multiple domestic league titles. Daegu-yang FC from North Korea, now in the South, will now focus on preparing for Wednesday's semifinal against Suwon FC Women of South Korea. All eyes are on which team will advance to the final this Saturday. Park Geun-woo, Arirang News.
0: South Korean filmmaker Park Chan-wook has been awarded the Commander of France Order of Arts and Letters, the country's highest cultural honor. Park received the top rank of the three-tier distinction from the French Ministry of Culture during the 79th edition of the Cannes Film Festival, where he is serving as jury president. He becomes the fourth Korean recipient of the honor, following the late Kim Jong-wook in 2002, conductor and pianist Chung Myung-hoon in 2011, and soprano Cho Soo-mi in 2025. Park made his feature debut in 1992 and is known for movies including Joint Security Area, Old Boy, and Decision to Leave.
6: This is The World Now, bringing you everything you need to know from around the globe. The World Health Organization on Sunday declared an Ebola outbreak in the Democratic Republic of Congo and Uganda a public health emergency of international concern. The outbreak has so far led to at least 80 deaths and more than 300 suspected cases. It is caused by the Bundibugyo strain of the virus, for which there are no approved treatments or vaccines. Ebola spreads through direct contact with bodily fluids. It is rare but severe and frequently fatal. The WHO said international spread has already been documented, with two confirmed cases in Uganda's capital, Kampala, from people traveling from the Democratic Republic of Congo. The U.S. Centers for Disease Control and Prevention has activated its Emergency Response Center and is sending additional staff to both countries. The WHO advised against border closures, warning they could push movements to unmonitored crossings, and instead called for cross-border screening and immediate isolation of confirmed cases. China has committed to buying at least $17 billion in U.S. agricultural products annually through 2028. The White House announced the commitment in a fact sheet on Sunday, following last week's summit between Presidents Donald Trump and Xi Jinping in Beijing. The figure does not include separate soybean commitments made in October 2025. U.S. agricultural exports to China fell 65% to just $8.4 billion in 2025, following tit-for-tat tariffs. China will also work with U.S. regulators to resume imports of U.S. beef and poultry. Both countries will establish joint trade and investment boards under a reciprocal tariff reduction framework. Ukraine launched its biggest overnight drone attack on Moscow in over a year on Sunday, killing four people. The strikes come after Ukraine's President Volodymyr Zelensky vowed retaliation for Russia's devastating strikes on Kyiv last week. Moscow's mayor said air defenses shot down 81 drones since midnight. 12 people were wounded near the city's oil refinery, and a weapons production plant outside Moscow caught fire. Zelensky said the strikes were a direct response to Russia's attacks on Ukrainian cities and were, quote, entirely justified. Russia called it a terrorist attack on civilians. Both sides deny deliberately targeting civilian areas. Bulgaria claimed its first ever Eurovision Song Contest victory on Saturday in Vienna as 27-year-old singer Dara won with her party anthem Banga Ranga. Dara returned home on Sunday to hundreds of cheering fans. Bulgaria's prime minister called it a victory with global resonance. Sofia has said it is ready to host next year's contest, which would coincide with the country's 20th anniversary of joining the European Union. Chu Ji-han, Arirang News.

0: The early summer heat continues across the country today, with temperatures once again climbing above 30 degrees Celsius across much of the country. The heat will continue through tomorrow, but conditions will gradually ease afterward, with rain in the forecast in the middle of this week. Under strong high pressure, clear skies and intense sunshine will boost UV rays to very high levels nationwide this afternoon. So during the peak sunshine hours between noon and 3 p.m., it's best to avoid long outdoor activities and use hats or sun protective umbrellas. And this afternoon's high gets up to 30 degrees Celsius. Daegu will be as sizzling as yesterday at 34 degrees Celsius.
1: That's all we have for today's noon edition of Arirang News. Thank you for watching. We'll be back at 5 p.m. Korea time. Stay tuned.

Whoever wears the crown must bear its weight. What did the weight of the golden crown mean to the rulers of Silla 1500 years ago? When it was first excavated, the golden crown was found flattened and folded into a cone shape, covering the face of the deceased. This dazzling artifact, was it merely a funerary object placed to guard the tomb, or a true crown that once stood at the very peak of living power? Those who believe it was worn point to its tree-shaped ornaments, arguing that silver was mixed in, allowing the decorations to stand firm without bending. The exact purpose remains unknown, a symbol of royal authority and life, and as a final gesture of respect, being placed over the face to honor him with the highest form of tribute. The gold belt discovered alongside the crown likewise attests to the sacred authority of its wearer. Each shimmering gold plate is etched with symbols of authority. The golden crown and belt hallmarks of Silla's golden age and flourishing renaissance still rate an enduring golden presence today. Only those who bore its weight could possess the Silla's crown and belt, a dazzling testament to Silla's enduring legacy.

0: curious about what's special about K-content?
1: In recent years, Korean cultural content has taken the world by storm.
0: So, what's your favorite K-content? Movies, dramas, music, exhibitions?
1: Are you ready to take your pick?
0: Starting with globally acclaimed K-movies. It's no longer rare for Korean movies to receive awards at international film festivals. And we can't talk enough about the K-drama sensation.
1: It's not surprising that drama filming sites go on to become major tourist attractions.
0: When we are on the topic of K-pop, we can't leave out idol groups. They are the driving force of K-pop.
1: K-pop idol group members do not only have exceptional singing and dancing skills, but they have the looks too. I'm a huge fan.
0: I really like Korean underground music. These days, talented K-indie bands are recognized overseas as well.
1: Oh, and Korea also has a lot of music festivals. You can meet musicians of all genres at these events.
0: Exhibitions happen in Korea all year round.
1: I also enjoy going to the theater. There's no shortage of musicals, plays, and performances to choose from. So keep an eye on the theater scene.
0: Then there is K-design, blending traditional and modern elements.
1: K-fashion, leading trends.
0: K-beauty, which takes beauty to the next level.
1: K-content receiving praise the world over. 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

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Workplace. 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Lunchtime. The most important morning routine is to check today's menu. Food is essential for survival. Memorize today's menu. The highlight of office life. Lunchtime. Rice in the bottom left, soup in the bottom right. The top is for the sides. The sauce and the spoon go here. This is the basic layout, but it's a bit odd to switch rice and soup. When you're done, pour the leftovers into the soup bowl. It doesn't look that appetizing, so wait until others are done eating. Step 2. Neng, nep, nenep. These are the most used expressions at work. Choose the most appropriate form. Neng, nep, nenep. Remember that the formal neh can sound a bit stiff. Did you just say yes? Absolutely not acceptable. You want to find the right word for the right occasion. Step 3. Desteria. Desteria is the oasis in the desert. Show them your character. If you're not the diligent type, get a stooky plant. Work is tough. Laugh and the whole world laughs with you. Weep and you weep alone. Stay put, like the stooky that survives in the desert. Hang in there until the end. Of course, you can always quit. You matter more than anything else. Step 4. Survival kit. Every worker needs a survival kit. Survival kit level 1. This position gets the most exposure. Grab one when you need a sugar boost. Always keep a few treats you can offer your co-workers. Survival kit level 2. These are for hunger pangs before and after a meal. You'll need them when you take a coffee break with your office buddies. Survival kit level 3. Trash talking your boss with your soulmate. Did you survive in the workplace? Office romance? Be careful. Even the photocopier knows all the gossip.

The Korean Wave is drawing more fans from all over the world. Local consumer prices continue to hover at the 2% expense rate in April. Turning to robots to allow the visually impaired the chance to better indulge in cultural experiences. Like the number of hybrid cars are registered in South Korea has surpassed 2 million. This locally developed Yuri rocket.

0: 여러분 반갑습니다. I'm Kwon Soo-wa and this is K-Culture Dive. 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So with that, let's dive in. And joining us on today's show is my co-host Walter Lee. Walter, happy Monday.
1: Happy Monday, Soa, and hello to everyone joining us on K-Culture Dive. I'm Walter Lee. Today, well, as always, I'm here to co-host and bring you the latest K-Entertainment stories.
0: All right, let's start our first K-Enter story at the Cannes Film Festival,
1: yes,
0: which is underway. And I hear there's some great news regarding director Park Chan-wook, who's also currently the president of the jury there, right?
1: Right, he's actually probably one of the biggest names at the Cannes Film Festival at the moment. But French Culture Minister Catherine Pécard awarded director Park Chan-wook the prestigious Commandeur Medal in Cannes on Sunday local time. Now, the Order of Arts and Letters honors individuals who have made exceptional contributions to the fields of art and literature or helped elevate the global standing of French culture. The distinction is divided into three levels, with the Commandeur representing the highest rank. So Park became actually the fourth Korean recipient of this honor, following former Korea Culture and Arts Foundation President Kim Jong-uk in 2002, conductor Myung Hoon-jong in 2011, and also Soo Mi-cho last year. Following the ceremony, Park shared that the French cinema and philosophy have profoundly shaped his artistic vision, saying he felt as though every influence he had received from France had come together within him at that moment.
0: Right, and we're going to stay with the Cannes Film Festival. Now, we did talk about director Na Hong-jin's Hope, which is being screened there. But apart from the competitive section, there are other Korean movies that have been introduced, and you're going to mention one of those, actually the first one which was screened there.
1: Yep, yes, exactly. So director Yeon Sang-ho's new zombie film, Gunche, which made its world premiere in the midnight screening section on Saturday local time, drew an explosive response from audiences following its debut screening. Now, the 2,300-seat theater actually erupted with applause and cheers even before the film even started. And it concluded with a standing ovation lasting around 5 minutes, with some reports saying it up to 7 minutes. Now, Gunche is Yeon Sang-ho's third zombie feature following, you've probably heard of it, Train to Busan or Busan-hang, and Peninsula or Pando. Now, the story centers on survivors attempting to escape a mass infection outbreak inside a downtown shopping mall, while introducing the concept of zombies that evolve through shared intelligence alongside dangerous human villains. Now, Gunche is scheduled to hit theaters in Korea on May 21st.
0: Can't wait for that, because Busan-hang was one of my favorite zombie movies.
1: Me too.
0: But Walter, let's end with some K-pop news.
1: Indeed. So Cat's Eye further solidified their growing global presence after taking home two trophies at the American Digital Awards show, the Webby Awards. Now, on Saturday, the group's agency announced that Cat's Eye earned an official Webby Award for the widely discussed Better in Denim advertising campaign. Now, they also secured the People's Voice Award in the Fashion, Beauty and Lifestyle Branded Entertainment Video and Film category. Now, this was established in 1996 by the International Academy of Digital Arts and Sciences. The Webby Awards honors outstanding achievements across the digital industry. Cat's Eye also ranked number 2 in Google's Year in Search 2025, US Trending Musicians category, and were named TikTok's Global Artist of the Year 2025. Cat's Eye will continue their global momentum with the release of their third mini album, Wild, which is scheduled for August 14.
0: All right, thanks so much for those updates, Walter, and stick around.
1: Will do.
0: And now let's go over to our AI anchor, Arang, for more on the culture front. Arang.
2: Thanks, Soa. Here's your AI guide to the latest cultural headlines from Korea. Let's begin with our top story. The Culture Ministry will host K-Book Markets in Southeast Asia this week to promote Korean books overseas. The Visiting Korean Book Fair will take place in Hanoi on Monday and Tuesday, and in Bangkok on Thursday and Friday. Amid rapidly growing demand for Korean books in Vietnam and Thailand, the events aim to boost exports and expand the use of Korean publishing IP in the region. Some 20 Korean publishers, including Miraen and Ungjin Thinkbook, will take part, alongside 50 Vietnamese and 40 Thai publishers. Launched in 2015 to help expand overseas markets for Korean books, the Visiting Book Fair program generated over $17 million in export consultations last year across the U.S., Europe, and the Middle East. Seoul's Dongno district was illuminated by a dazzling wave of light created by thousands of lanterns over the weekend ahead of Buddha's birthday on May 24th. About 50,000 people, including Buddhist groups and citizens, joined the annual Lotus Lantern Festival parade carrying colorful lanterns of various shapes and designs. Foreign residents from Buddhist nations also took part, dressed in traditional clothing, while robot monks also drew strong public attention. Venerable Jinu, head of the Jogye Order of Korean Buddhism, urged people to light a lantern within to bring peace to the mind, and raise a lantern of harmony to drive out the darkness of the world. More than 100,000 people gathered in Sejong City last Saturday evening for the city's annual Nakwa Festival, celebrating a centuries-old traditional fire ritual. Visitors enjoyed 2 hours of glowing sparks cascading from burning Nakwa Bong, or bundle charcoal sticks, installed at 8 locations around the festival venue. The event is a traditional Buddhist ritual in which falling embers from ignited Nakwa Bong are believed to cleanse the mind and bring blessings. Sejong hosts the festival each year to preserve the Sejong Buddhist Nakwa ritual, a designated local intangible cultural heritage. That's all from me. Turning now to a quick look at more K-culture stories making headlines today.

0: single photo at a time, we take a closer look at culture in Korea. This is K-Culture in Photos. Let's start with this word, 축의금. It means congratulatory money given at Korean weddings. Instead of bringing physical gifts, guests usually place cash inside a white envelope and handed it at a reception desk before entering the ceremony hall. At many weddings, family members or friends sit at the desk collecting envelopes while guests sign a visitor book. People also often stop by the bride's waiting room to greet the couple and take photos before the ceremony begins. The amount people give often depends on how close they are to the couple. And people these days say wedding cash expectations have risen along with inflation. Still, for many Korean people, 축의금 is more about showing support and congratulations than the money itself. And now, even this tradition is going digital. Some Korean wedding halls recently introduced wedding cash kiosk. Online reactions have been mixed, with some calling the machines convenient, while others say they feel a little impersonal. As rice planting season approaches in Korea, university students are heading to the countryside to help farmers prepare for one of the busiest times of the year. Wearing matching shirts, hats, and towels around their necks, the students work together carrying heavy rice seedling trays for farmers. The teamwork and energy in these scenes reflect something many Koreans call 농활, short for rural volunteer activities. Since the 1970s and 80s, university students have traveled to farming villages during breaks to help with planting, harvesting, and other agricultural work. Today, these activities continue in many different farms. Students help grow rice, corn, sweet potatoes, and other crops, while also spending time with local communities. For many young Koreans, it's both a meaningful volunteering experience and a chance to reconnect with rural life. These photos show motion capture technology being demonstrated at KOBA, Korea's largest broadcasting and media exhibition held recently in Seoul. In one scene, a performer's movements are instantly matched with a digital tiger character on screen, showing how real-life acting can be transformed into animation in real time. Motion capture technology is now widely used across Korea's gaming, film, and content industry. Actors perform action scenes like taekwondo or combat movements, while dozens of special cameras track even the smallest body motions and facial expressions. Some systems can capture people flying through the air using wire action setups, helping create more realistic fantasy scenes and cinematic effects. As Korean content continues gaining global popularity, advanced production technologies like motion capture are also drawing more international attention. At first glance, these scenes look like loud outdoor dance parties. People are dancing under bridges along the Hangang River or by the beach at night, wearing glowing wireless headsets and moving freely to the music. But surprisingly, there's almost no noise at all. These are silent DJ parties where music is streamed directly through headphones instead of loudspeakers. The parties often begin before sunset and continue late into the night, creating a unique atmosphere without disturbing nearby residents. The trend has been growing across Korea because it allows large crowds to enjoy music and dancing in public spaces while avoiding noise complaints. And it's not just for young adults. Some silent festivals in Korea now attract families with children, turning the events into community gatherings where different generations can enjoy music together. With the Hangang River glowing at night and colorful lights filling the air, these silent parties are becoming one of Korea's newest nightlife trends. Together, these photos captured some of the trends, technology, and modern lifestyle shaping culture in Korea today. BTS's North American tour is continuing with tremendous momentum. Following their explosive concerts in Mexico, performances are now underway in the U.S. at Stanford, with even greater anticipation building for their upcoming Las Vegas shows. Now today, we're joined by David Kim, content creator and adjunct professor at Kyungil University, to discuss the atmosphere surrounding BTS's North American tour and the reactions from global fans. Welcome back, David.
1: Hello, David.
2: Hello, glad to be back.
0: All right, David, let's first talk about the recent big event in Mexico. Apart from the concerts, there were some 50,000 or so fans gathered at the presidential palace, at the plaza in front of the palace, and BTS was accompanied by the president herself, Claudia Sheinbaum. So please tell us about the atmosphere and, how this North American tour is unfolding.
2: Yes, I remember when I first saw the scene myself in front of the presidential palace, I thought it was AI. I couldn't believe the scene. I was rubbing my eyes. And when I actually learned that actually 50,000 people gathered with a short notice, actually, they were only given notice for 5 hours, I couldn't believe what I was seeing. But it's truly an honorable and a very culturally significant event, I would say. Also, I think BTS has already positioned themselves as a very historic global cultural phenomenon. But not only that, I think they've transcended into more of a more diplomatic and also national level guest and celebration themselves too. We can just see this as the treatment President Claudia Sheinbaum has personally welcomed BTS herself. She welcomed the seven members into the palace, and then she walked them through the whole palace and showed them the balcony. And then, you know, they were out there in front of their fans, and 50,000 people were just waving for them and chanting for them. So the level of treatment and the level of respect that they got was definitely like a state level event, I would say. And I would say not only in like the honorable sector, but in the commercial sector as well too. If you just see the numbers, over 2.1 million fans queued online via Ticketmaster, while the capacity was only 150,000. So I feel sorry for a lot of those fans, but yeah, the numbers itself just prove that their popularity is crazy in Mexico at the moment. On top of that, after all of these events happening, we actually got some diplomatic results as well too, as President Lee Jae-myung also called with President Claudia Sheinbaum and promised that he would actually visit Mexico City in the near future, which is in 10 years in counting. So it's a very big, I would say, connection between the two countries, and BTS is doing this all single-handedly. Yeah.
0: Wow. Speak of a BTS effect here.
1: Exactly. And speaking of a BTS effect, thank you for the segue there. So reports are suggesting that the Mexico concerts are driving the economic and cultural boom. Now, I reported a little bit on this last week on KENTA, but why do you think Mexican fans responded so passionately, as you saw on the videos there, to BTS?
2: Yeah, so as you mentioned, the economic effect, I think to provide a little bit of stats there, more than 107.5 million US dollars were generated, and 30 million almost poured directly into the local hospitality, tourism, aviation, and retail sectors. So I'm sure the Mexican locals are very, very happy about that financially. But not only that, you can just feel the craze because, like, as I mentioned before, not a lot of people were able to get those tickets, only 150,000. So actually, 35,000 to 40,000 fans stayed every single day in front of the stadium outside the gates just to hear the sound and the live singing together. On top of that, I would say you asked why the Mexican fans are over the top and like super passionate about this. I would say that the Mexicans themselves are already a very joyful and very passionate culture as well. But on top of that, I would say like BTS lyrics have some parts that hit hard to the Latin American culture, including messages of overcoming systematic adversity or just mental health and self-love. So it just relates a lot to the Mexican audience, I would say. Yeah.
0: Very interesting. Now let's move over to Stanford, where the concerts are underway, probably as we speak. So how are fans responding over there? And
3: Do you feel any like difference in the atmosphere compared to Mexico, for instance?
2: Yes. So everywhere all around the world, Army is always super passionate. So yeah, as you said, it's going on right now. I've seen some videos right before I came in, and the crowd looks crazy. But one thing to note is that the merch madness and the lining up is actually crazy. So apparently over 1,000 fans camped at the campus days before lines officially opened, and individual fans spent up to $700 USD on merch alone. So that's the equivalent price of a VIP ticket. So you can just say that all the fans that went there spent the equivalent of a VIP ticket. That's crazy. There was record-breaking attendance as well too. They pulled a combined 150,000 attendees over three sold-out nights on Stanford Stadium, and that officially outdrew the Taylor Swift record as well too in that area. Also, you can see a lot of regional welcome as well. You can go to the airport and see like a BTS dedicated zone in purple. So you can just see like all these local governments and the districts and these regions are welcoming BTS with open arms. Yeah.
1: Yes, and it's not just the tour itself where they're welcoming with open arms. Obviously, the big factor is the album that is named, you know, after the tour, or the tour is named after the album. It's just maintaining this impressive long-term success on major international charts. We often report on it as well. In your words, how significant is this album's global popularity?
2: I think the numbers just prove the popularity itself. I think it's a good time to do a midterm check because the album has been released out for a while and the world tour is going on. So right now, currently on Billboard Top 200 for the album's chart, Arirang has been maintaining a gravity-defying grip of the top ranks for seven consecutive weeks. They're still currently sitting firmly at number seven after charting number one for consecutive weeks as well. On Spotify Global, they skyrocketed back to number one on the weekly top albums global chart. We have the title track Swim holding strong at number 30 at the Billboard Hot 100. So like you can see all these numbers, they're very strong even after their comeback. And the significance is that it's they're competing in a highly competitive Western driven market with a lot of big names that a lot of the Western public loves, and BTS traditionally doesn't really, you know, they are from Korea, so it's just an amazing accomplishment that they're competing neck on neck with these global superstars as well too.
3: That is impressive. And you know what I also found impressive is that Jungkook, one of the members of BTS, has been featured in an American elementary textbook. Mm-hmm. So how cool is that? So it kind of feels like K-pop and even BTS is kind of embedded in U.S. culture. Is that true? What would you say?
2: Yeah, so when I saw the textbook and the caricature and the characters, it was very cute, and I was very proud myself to the fact that he was in a textbook. And you see the other figures that are also in the textbook, which go on with the list like Taylor Swift, Ronaldo, Messi, Selena Gomez, top stars all over the world. So it definitely shows you that Asian representation is now growing thanks to BTS especially. In the past decades, a lot of my Asian American friends would say that they felt left out or they felt like being Asian was less cool, but thanks to BTS now, they show a lot of representation in the media, now even in the textbooks. Mm-hmm. So the atmosphere has definitely changed. And I got a lot of questions on why it's specifically Jungkook.
3: And that's actually what I was going to ask you.
2: Yeah, so definitely he's the golden 막내. He's very talented. He had a relatively very successful solo career. And yeah, I think he's just the perfect fit for the textbook. Yeah.
3: Congrats to Jungkook.
1: Yes, indeed. So kind of going back to the tour a little bit, I mean, this tour is spanning many continents itself, across many cities as well. But, you know, we can't go to every city or even some small cities. What factors typically determine a BTS concert location?
2: Yeah, I would say that it's very meticulously calculated because I do see a lot of complaints from a lot of fans around the world. Why don't you come to my city? But unfortunately, it's very, very calculated through big data. So you can track precisely geolocated data from systems like Spotify, Apple Music, on where the streaming density is. You can also go on platforms like Weverse, their own internal one, and see where the global users are all very highly dense, densely populated. So they use that as a first indicator, and then they go on to, like, obviously the venue infrastructure. So BTS being BTS, they fill stadiums, so obviously you would need high-grade stadium capacity, over 50,000 people, and also they are utilizing the 360 production set right now. So without those kind of infrastructures, it would be hard to actually pull off a high-quality stage. So those are the two factors, and I think personally the most important top priority would be their safety. So with a lot of geopolitical issues going on right now, there are a lot of dangers as well for the BTS members too. So certain regions might be restricted, certain regions might be debatable right now, but yeah, hopefully they could reach as much fans as possible. Yeah.
3: Right. And the next fans they are going to reach is going to be fans in Las Vegas as mm-hmm. well. And I heard that there are some BTS themed projects going on yes. there as well. So tell us a bit about this immersive experience.
2: Yeah, so we had our own version in Seoul as well too. It's called Arirang the City, and it's extending to Las Vegas. It's very exciting. You can see it's a massive, you know, city takeover campaign in joint with

0: in Las Vegas City. They are just transforming the city into the entire color of the comeback album, Arirang, into red. So you'll see the whole strip, the sphere, all these monuments like the Eiffel Tower, the pyramids. If you've been to Las Vegas, you know what I'm talking about. So all of these will be lit up in red, and they will have BTS-specific logos or their pictures and the digital boards. There will be specific times from 11 p.m. to midnight where you can spot all these simultaneously. So it's a playground and a theme park for ARMY. There'll be after parties at clubs until 4 a.m. Wow. Actually, a Korean brand, Tuller Druid, is actually going to present a BTS-specific catered set in food and meals as well too. So that's going to be very exciting to experience. So yeah, Las Vegas is transforming all red in BTS.
1: So how is the local anticipation over there, and is there anything that you are especially looking forward to?
0: Well, I think the local anticipation in the governmental level and the locals themselves too are very, very excited, especially for the economic impact. Personally, I think I'm thrilled to see a global entertainment city known as Las Vegas being taken over by BTS, a single K-pop group in their own theme. So it has a lot of significance itself too. It's also a continuation of their past world tour where the city also turned purple. So it's two times over again. That's very meaningful. On top of that, I think a lot of global cities around the world, not only Las Vegas, will take reference to this. So this could be like a landmark and shapeshift into like the tourism sector. So a lot of people might just benchmark this in the future. I personally have nostalgia with Las Vegas. I saw BTS live at the Billboard Music Awards there.
1: Wow.
0: And yeah, it brings me back, but you know, time flies, and to think that the whole city now is taken over by BTS is just wild. Yeah.
1: Wow, wild indeed. Now, thank you very much, David, for your insights on BTS as always, and we're looking forward to next time.
0: Okay, thank you,
2: David.
1: And thank you, Walter, as always. We're going to have you back here tomorrow.
2: See you tomorrow.
1: Thanks for watching and your interest in everything K-culture. Please tune in again tomorrow, 2 p.m. Korea time. Keep diving.

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0: Bringing news just for you is Monday, May 18th here in Seoul. I'm Lee Soo-jin, and this is News Generation. Joining us today is Kyun.
1: Thank you for having me, and happy Monday.
0: Happy Monday. And also Brooke is with us.
2: Hello, happy Monday, everyone.
0: Happy Monday. Well, they're here to speak on behalf of people in their 20s and 30s. So we're at the start of another work week, and today it's Coming of Age Day. It's a day that marks the transition into adulthood when young people are officially recognized as adults in society. That raises a bigger question. So what does becoming an adult really mean, Hyun?
1: First of all, by law here in Korea, once you hit the age of 19, you are legally and officially an adult, which means that you can purchase, consume alcohol, cigarettes, sign legal contracts, make your own credit card, vote, which is very important, and the list goes on. But that's only one part of becoming an adult, as there are many things that come with age. And just by looking at our parents, we can find out. For example, getting married, having children, and becoming a parent. Now, these two things, I think personally, are something that defines adulthood. There is something that we must, that we say among my friends at least, that you only truly become an adult once you get married, and you become a real legitimate adult once you have your own child. So I really agree with this, because the dynamics of life changes significantly through each stage, and because I've seen it secondhand. And at the same time, it comes with enormous amounts of responsibility, endurance, energy, and even sacrifice. Now, I am actually heading towards the first stage. Still a long way to go, but I think these two stages in life are two things that I definitely want to achieve before I die, I guess.
0: And people say sacrifice is what really makes you mature. And that's really hard too.
1: It's a hard word. The word itself, it gives you like different feelings. But yeah, it's definitely worth it. Mm-hmm. And it helps you grow to become a better person.
0: Mm-hmm. Mm. I see. So how did you remember celebrating Coming of Age Day or turning 18, I guess?
2: Yeah, so we don't have Coming of Age Day in America. But turning 18 is a pretty big deal mm-hmm. for us. It's kind of, there's a joke that parents make that once kids turn 18, it's like they're free, because typically in America, kids will leave the home at 18. And I did. I went to LA at 18 years old. And I remember thinking I was so grown up. I was so savvy and knew everything about the world. But looking back now, I was still a baby. I was really not making the best decisions. I was so young, so naive. I was not really an adult yet, even though technically I was by law. So I think it's less about that specific number and more about a feeling of independence. So for me, I started to feel like an adult when I moved to another country. I moved to Korea.

0: my early 20s, and I became financially independent. So I was paying all of my own bills. And I also think that being an adult is about emotional maturity as well, and emotional independence. So I stopped relying so much on other people, and I knew that I could overcome things on my own. I think that's when I felt like an adult. Also, you know, I think I tweaked my back this weekend, and that really makes me feel like an adult as well.
1: So at 18, many of us feel like adults simply because we were legally considered one, but true adulthood often comes much later. And it's less about age and more about being able to stand on your own and take responsibility for your choices and actions. And that's why we're going to talk more about this. But first, let's take a look at the screen. Adult can feel exciting at first, but it can also be daunting when the realities of independence set in. And in today's world, growing up often comes with a hefty price tag, from housing and education costs to the pressure of becoming financially self-sufficient. Today on News Generation, we take a closer look at why many young people are finding it harder to become independent, how these social changes are being reflected in our culture, and what it truly means to become a mature adult. Just as we saw in a video, moving out and living on your own has become much more difficult than it used to be. So why are so many young adults putting off moving out, Kim?
2: Before we talk about the reasons, it's good to have a background knowledge of just how many young adults in Korea are living with their parents compared to other nations. Although the so-called kangaroo tribes are those who live with and remain financially dependent on their parents well into their 20s, 30s, or 40s, is increasing around the globe, South Korea has the highest ratio. According to a report published by the OECD, 81% of South Koreans in their 20s still live with their parents, ranking first among the OECD nations. Now, some of the reasons behind this phenomenon are rising housing costs, unemployment crisis, and late marriage. There is a term like full-time child or stay-at-home child used to describe these young adults. And in Japan, they even use the term parasite single to obviously negatively describe young unmarried women.
1: That would be me.
2: parasite
1: here. I'm a parasite right here. So this isn't simply a personal choice. It reflects broader economic pressures affecting an entire generation, which is what I tell my parents. And this trend is playing out well beyond Korea. So are people also putting off moving out in other countries as well, Brooke?
0: Yes, so the trend is definitely not only happening in Korea. It's also happening in the US, which surprises me because again, like I said earlier, typically kids would move out at 18 and that was seen as completely normal, but things are shifting and changing. The number of so-called boomerang kids has increased a lot in recent years. So that's basically exactly what it sounds like. The kids leave the nest and they go to college, but then the pressures of the outside adult world become too much and they end up boomeranging back and living with their parents again. And this has become more prevalent during and after the pandemic, I would say, because that led to things like rising housing costs, inflation, an unstable job market, high interest rates. So basically, becoming financially independent became a lot harder through that pandemic. In fact, by 2020, around half of young adults in the US were actually living with their parents, which is a number that really shocks me, especially considering it was just 9% in 1971. So I would say across many different countries, we are seeing that the economic reality is changing the timeline of what we think of when we think of adulthood and growing up.
1: So it seems adulthood is being postponed not just financially but emotionally as well, which makes sense because I personally believe the first step to becoming emotionally independent is being financially independent. Mm-hmm. So how are more adults coping with the struggle to become more emotionally independent than you?
2: To better understand this kind of becoming emotionally independent, we have to look at parents' involvement in young adults. And recently in one university, a lecturer included a notice in its course syllabus that any parent complaining or protesting about their child's grades will automatically receive an F. Now, this is one example that shows increasing incidence of parents calling university departments or even professors in person to complain about their dissatisfaction. Moreover, even in the workplace, there have been many cases of the so-called helicopter parents who literally just hover around their child and just manage their lives, calling in to speak on behalf of their kids. One survey shows 35% of HR managers receiving a call from a family member, from its employees, to talk about issues like department transfers, pay issues such as allowances and bonuses, to even vacation requests and dress code policies. So things that they may find really difficult to actually speak on their behalf, like face to face, so asking their parents to do it for them. So parent involvement becomes even more excessive, especially during recruitment process for new employees. So it's basically like these recruitment employees, they're dealing with not the employees, but the parents as well. So like they have to deal with double the amount, and it gives them a lot of stress apparently. And this is something that's becoming very common these days.
1: I guess it happens as they're being so financially dependent on their parents. So when parents remain involved in grades, job applications, and even workplace issues, it raises questions about why this dependence is lasting so long. So what other factors are there driving young adults to remain dependent on their parents?
0: Well, I think if we look at the birth rate here in Korea, right, it's very low. And also culturally, they just tend to have smaller families. There are a lot of only children. And what that means is that the parents pour all of their love and attention and care into this one child, and they just naturally become kind of more involved. And that can lead to being overly involved, kind of helicopter parent like we were talking about. At the same time, we also have to look at economic reasons as well, because younger generations in many countries are facing harsher economic conditions than their parents did. So that means that the parents end up supporting their adult children for longer than they did in the past. And over time, naturally, when you're supporting your child financially and they're living in the house with you, it just feels like they're still a little kid to you. And so you just, again, kind of naturally become a little bit too involved in their lives. So I think it's becoming, it's not really an individual issue. It's more of this kind of broader social and cultural trend that we're seeing.
1: I feel very, actually, quite called out today, because I'm not only am I a parasite single, but also I'm an only child, actually. So economic realities and changing family dynamics are reshaping what adulthood looks like today. So how are these changes then showing up, I guess, in pop culture, Kyun?
2: One notable example is the rise of kidult culture. It's a blend of words kid and adult. Toys once considered exclusively for children have become cultural consumption items for people in their 20s and 30s who collect, share, and showcase them online. And as a result, young adults have emerged as major consumers in the toy industry. Furthermore, industry surrounding gacha machines and random draw products, figurines, and celebrity merchandise continue to grow rapidly as well. Now, I have a friend in his 40s who collects trading cards of sports players, and he sells them online through auction. Apparently, he makes like small profit margins as well, but mind you, he's actually married, which again shows that toys and cards that were once considered for just kids are now becoming a source of entertainment, even business, and of course, hobby for adults as well.
1: I guess the fact that he makes a profit is maybe why he's allowed to continue with this hobby. In other words, interests once seen as childish are becoming a major part of adult life. So how has your image of, I guess, what means to be an adult changed over time, Brooke?
0: Well, I remember when I was a kid, one of my favorite movies was 13 Going on 30, and 30 seemed so far away from me, but it seems so cool. Like when you turn 30, you're just automatically an adult who is established and you have your whole life put together. That's not the case. I still feel, even in my 30s, I still feel like a kid. And I feel like that especially when I, you know, watch footage like we just saw, all the cute stuff, I just want to go buy it. I really like Labubus. I spend a lot of my free money that I have on that. And I'm not alone. Many people in their 30s and 40s and above, they enjoy spending their money on things like toys, games, collectibles, fandom merchandise, K-pop. And I don't think it's a bad thing, honestly. We've talked today about the harsh economic reality of the world. We went through a pandemic. pandemic. So I think if we want to treat ourselves to some simple joys in life, even if they might be considered childlike, I think that's okay.
1: Mm-hmm. I think being childish, it's like it's such a beautiful thing in
0: right,
1: a way.
0: It keeps you youthful.
1: Mm-hmm, it does. So it seems that being an adult today looks very different from what previous generations expected. And that's what we also want to hear directly from our viewers. So we ran a poll on the Adidas News YouTube channel asking what makes a real adult. And here's what the results showed. So in our survey, 72% said emotional maturity is what makes someone a real adult, far outweighing financial independence at 20%, and only 8% said marriage and parenthood are the most important markers of adulthood. So the results suggest that most people no longer see adulthood as something defined by age, marriage, or even money, but by emotional maturity. In other words, being a real adult may be less about reaching certain milestones and more about how responsibly you handle life. And to learn more about this, we're going to speak with someone who actually recently legally became an adult. And that conversation will take place right after a break, so don't go anywhere.
3: NewsGen wants to hear from you. 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Click posts and cast your vote in the poll. Make a new type of news with us.
1: Joining us today is Ko Yuna, a college sophomore. So hello, Yuna. Thank you so much for connecting with us today.
4: Hi.
1: Hi, Yuna.
4: Nice
1: to meet you too. So Yuna, how are you planning to spend coming of age day today?
4: I actually have several questions right after this interview. But I'm actually going to skip the last one and going to see a movie. I didn't plan this for today, for coming of age day, but I think it quite feels well because movies have always been a big part of growing for me.
2: Okay, Yuna, what does it really mean to be an adult, and do you see yourself as one?
4: I guess it's about understanding that my life is fully independent from others. I felt this when I graduated from high school. I realized that suddenly everyone is heading to different directions.
0: Yeah, I would agree. I remember that feeling very vividly. Thank you for joining us today, and I hope you have a wonderful coming of age day. One last question for you. What support do young people need today to become more independent?
4: I think what young people need most is less pressure from society. And the kind that tells you there's a certain way to live at a certain age. Because finding my own pace and my timing is one of the most important parts of knowing myself. And I believe independence comes from that, knowing myself.
1: Right, I think a lot of young people could probably relate to that. Thank you so much for coming on today, Yuna.
4: Thank you.
0: Thank you.
2: Thank you.
1: So we just heard from a college sophomore about how she plans to spend coming of age day, what she believes defines a true adult, and what kinds of support young people need today to become more independent. But of course, even as adults, there are moments when we realize we still have some growing up to do. So Kyun, when do you feel like you haven't grown up yet?
2: Having to go to work every day on time.
1: True.
2: I think that's everyone's kind of problem. But when I have to make big life decisions,
1: that's a good one.
2: Maybe for example, like pursuing my dream or even getting married. Like, even though I've met the right person, I just want that kind of extra comfort or reassurance from my parents,
1: right.
2: And I would actually ask for their advice, not with the thought of, like, oh, I'm going to do exactly what my dad or mom tells me to do, but knowing that they probably went through even more or bigger things, stages in life at my age when they were much younger, I think they would give me very, like, wise kind of words, and they always do. Mm-hmm. But at the end of the day, they always say, look, it's your life. It's up to you. You can choose whatever you want to do. But I fully respect it, but I think there are many different options. But just make sure you become very responsible for whatever choices you make in life. And I think they're very supportive. And it's not like, what should I do? Should I do this or that? They just say, you can do whatever you want. I will always be on your side, whatever you do. Aww. So that's what that's kind of when I feel, oh, I'm still, you know, a child, to my parents at least.
0: Yeah.
2: And even doesn't matter how old I am, I can always ask them about what they think about what kind of situation I'm in, especially like big life decision-making situations.
1: I'm only

0: child too, so I always go to my parents for advice, and my parents say the same thing too.
1: Okay. How,
0: you know, they give me advice, but you know, the decision is up to you. So I'm like, that's a very smart move. They don't want to take
1: hold
0: the blame.
1: Me accountable.
0: I will tell you. I'll give advice.
1: Don't blame me later.
0: Whatever happens on you. So what about you, Brooke?
2: I can often feel a little behind, I guess, whenever I have this conversation, because it's like we talked about earlier. There are these milestones that people expect you to hit, especially as a woman. I feel getting married and having kids, and so you start to feel this kind of ticking clock, and I do get stressed about that a little bit sometimes, especially when I think about the fact that my parents had already had multiple children by the time they were the age that I am now, which is why I think I also look to them for advice, because they were more, I guess, legitimate adults at this point than I am. I call my father very often just to get his kind of reassurance and validation. But I think the difference is now I know that I can handle it on my own, but I want that extra kind of reassurance when I'm making those decisions. Also, I definitely still, I feel like a kid when I see the fact that my siblings all have kids now.
0: Oh, it's hard with you.
2: Yeah, they're all married and building families, and even my youngest sibling, my baby sister, is pregnant now, which is so exciting, but it's also like she's still just such a baby in my mind. So yeah, whenever these things happen, or whenever I walk by a Pop Mart and I can't resist a little boo-boo, I still feel a little bit like a kidult, I would say.
0: When that happens to me, I always have to tell myself, like, people move at different places. People are at different places in their lives. But maturity isn't just about being perfect. It's about how we respond to life and take responsibility for ourselves. So what does it truly take to become a really mature adult, Kim?
1: You know, growing up, my mom always used to tell me to become a good listener. Try to listen more than speak.
2: Mm-hmm. I like that.
1: And maybe that's why we have 2 ears and just one mouth. But for me, in my 20s, that was the most difficult thing to do, to keep my mouth shut and just to listen.
0: Did you like to yap?
1: Yeah, because people in general just like to talk about
0: themselves,
1: anything, especially themselves, and even about like other people.
0: Right, that's a big
1: one. Not in the nicest way.
2: Right.
1: But, you know, I think as I grew older, I try to become a better listener, like a genuine listener, that I truly care for the other person, to show more empathy. And I think that's helped me to grow into a more mature person. And there's a saying in Korean, and maybe in English as well, don't let your feelings become your attitude. Meaning that it's good to be emotional, but if you make that into like your attitude, and by showing it to other people, especially I'm talking about like just negative emotions. If you're not happy, if you don't like someone, if you show it through your facial expressions or even in your tone of voice, obviously it can be very offensive and unprofessional. And I think that's all part of growing up. If you work, especially if you get paid to work, I mean, you have to be very professional, right? You have to meet certain standards. And I think because, you know, all humans, we're not perfect. And knowing that makes us kind of, I guess, more enjoy life, as in, like, because you're never going to be perfect, but because we want to aim for perfection, we can always have, there's always room for improvement. And as long as we're making the progress and heading in the right direction, I think that's part of growing up. And it helps me to become a better person and a better grown up.
0: I think a lot of people struggle with that, to not let their emotions get the better best of them. Is there anything you do that you don't do that?
1: I think I try to hold it in as much as I can and find different ways to actually relieve all these tension and stress through hobbies. And I love playing sports, so I just run it off in my own time. But I guess it's okay to express yourself, but knowing which words to use through which kind of facial expressions could be helpful.
0: Facial expressions and words. Well, what about you, Brooke?
2: I think maturity is about responsibility, being responsible for yourself and your actions and your emotions. I'm a very sensitive person. Growing up, I would always cry during any sort of difficult conversation. And I'm still sensitive now, but I think that I have learned how to handle situations more calmly and also how to set boundaries. If there's something I just don't want to talk about, I'm adult enough now to be able to say, just set that boundary. I think that's a mark of adulthood. I also think that adults know how to think about long-term consequences of their actions. So not only what feels good in the moment, but thinking about how they affect the world and the people around them. But in the end, we're all always growing. So I think that would be

0: Always a pleasure.
1: And also Bra, super fun show today. And to your viewers, possibility free, and to all the parents out there, it may not be tomorrow, but your children will find an address of their own eventually. We are
2: News Generation.

Across borders, surging forward without limits. Korea. Korean culture has moved beyond a passing trend, becoming a force that colors the world. And perhaps its origins trace much further back into our own history. The true roots where this vast chronicle began. Where the essence of K-power and the spirit of our people are recorded. In the 17 seconds you casually pass by, thousands of years are breathing within. The moment your gaze lingers and your curiosity is stirred, the radiant faces of our history begin to awaken.

Millennial and Gen Zs are reshaping the world. Youth generation shares their fresh perspectives on what's trending now. From global developments to everyday culture, we're diving into the stories that matter. This is Youth Generation.

0: The Korean wave is drawing more fans from all over the world. 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Like the number of hybrid cars are registered in South Korea surpassed 2 million units. 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
2: The moment we wear it, our spirits lift. It helps us grow strong in body and in mind. As we wear it, we learn patience and respect. The belt system motivates students to strive harder and continue growing. This uniform shapes movement into grace and turns performance into something thrilling. Now, embraced around the world, Taekwondo shares our culture, philosophy, and values with pride and spirit. Though it may seem simple, this uniform holds your passion and your journey. It belongs to Taekwondo. Wear the extraordinary. Be with Taekwondo.

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Hearing there was a memorial center nearby, we made our way to the Pak Chong-chol Memorial Center.

0: A country where traditional and modern cultures coexist.
1: Where you can explore spectacular landscapes and nature.
0: Savor the delights of travelling at every turn.
1: Where? Korea, of course.
0: There are some must-visit places in Korea. Ones that appear in every tour guidebook, Hangang River, Gyeongbokgung Palace from the Joseon Dynasty, and...
1: Yes, yes, these are essentials, but I want to go somewhere a little different. I don't have to follow the guidebook. For example, filming locations for K-pop music videos or K-dramas and movies.
0: Traveling is all about taking it slow. A long walk, at your own pace, or even zoning out somewhere quiet. Doesn't it sound relaxing?
1: You travel for the experience, trying something new in a foreign place, de-stressing and making lifetime memories, taking tons of pictures along the way.
0: 70% of the Korean territory is mountainous. Naturally, hiking is a very popular pastime in Korea. Not your kind of activity? Trust me, the view will make the effort worth it. Just catch your breath by the cold stream in the valley.
1: Korea is surrounded by the sea on three sides. From the beach, you can enjoy a wide open view as well as various water activities. But the riverside is great too. There's plenty to see and do.
0: If you're in Korea, you can't miss the night view full of dazzling lights.
1: Yes, even the same place can have a totally different vibe at night.
0: Want to make unforgettable memories?
1: How about traveling to all corners of Korea? Join us next time to explore more about Korean culture.
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1: This isn't just news, it's our commitment. 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Arirang News.

Greetings from South Korea. I am Arang, Arirang News AI anchor. Here is the news making headlines today. President Lee Jae-myung has spoken over the phone with his U.S. counterpart Donald Trump following the recent U.S.-China summit. During their conversation on Sunday night, Trump shared the results of his recent summit with China's Xi Jinping, ranging from Washington-Beijing relations to trade issues, as well as the situation on the Korean Peninsula and in the Middle East. Lee took note of their dialogue related to the Korean Peninsula, and Trump promised his role and contribution for regional peace and stability in close coordination with his South Korean counterpart. The two leaders also agreed to faithfully implement the follow-ups to the Seoul-Washington trade agreement announced last year. President Lee Jae-myung has called for bipartisan support so that the spirit of the May 18 pro-democracy movement is reflected in the preamble of the nation's constitution. Speaking on Monday at the 46th commemoration of the May 18 movement in Gwangju, the president vowed to do his utmost to support the constitutional amendment, adding that the government will never forget the spirit of the movement. Recent parliamentary voting on the constitutional revision led by the ruling Democratic Party has been scuttled following a boycott by the main opposition People Power Party. On May 18 to 1980, demonstrations broke out in the southwestern city of Gwangju against then-military junta leader Chun Doo-hwan, which resulted in a brutal government crackdown on civilians. Writing in a Truth Social post on Sunday, U.S. President Donald Trump said that the clock is ticking for Iran regarding an acceptable peace deal proposal. Trump repeated the warning in an interview with Axios, but said no peace plan could result in further more forceful attacks from the U.S. The warnings follow a phone call between Trump and Israeli Prime Minister Benjamin Netanyahu, where the possibility of resuming attacks on Iran was reportedly discussed. Citing two anonymous Middle Eastern officials, The New York Times said that the U.S. and Israel have entered an intensive state of readiness with renewed attacks in mind. South Korea has released its annual document setting out its policy toward North Korea, highlighting the Lee Jae-myung administration's efforts to seek peaceful relations with North Korea. The first under the Lee Jae-myung administration, the annual document was released Monday by the Unification Ministry. It appears to respond to the Pyongyang's hostile two-states policy, stressing the need to move toward a, quote, peaceful two-state relations geared toward unification. The white paper sets out ways to institutionalize peaceful ties, calling to restore inter-Korean contact channels, resume dialogue, and reduce military tensions, as well as proposing a new inter-Korean basic agreement. South Korean filmmaker Park Chan-wook has been awarded the Commander of France's Order of Arts and Letters, the country's highest cultural honor. Park received the top rank of the three-tier distinction from the French Ministry of Culture during the 79th edition of the Cannes Film Festival, where he is serving as jury president. He becomes the fourth Korean recipient of the honor, following the late Kim Jong-wook in 2002, conductor and pianist Jung Myung-hoon in 2011, and soprano Cho Soo-mi in 2025. Park made his feature debut in 1992 and is known for movies including Joint Security Area, Old Boy, and Decision to Leave. That is all from me today. Thank you for watching.

Whoever wears the crown must bear its weight. What did the weight of the golden crown mean to the rulers of Silla 1500 years ago? When it was first excavated, the golden crown was found flattened and folded into a cone shape, covering the face of the deceased. This dazzling artifact, was it merely a funerary object placed to guard the tomb, or a true crown that once stood at the very peak of living power? Those who believe it was worn point to its tree-shaped ornaments, arguing that silver was mixed in, allowing the decorations to stand firm without bending. The exact purpose remains unknown, a symbol of royal authority and life, and as a final gesture of respect, being placed over the face to honor him with the highest form of tribute. The gold belt discovered alongside the crown likewise attests to the sacred authority of its wearer. Each shimmering gold plate is etched with symbols of authority. The golden crown and belt hallmarks of Silla's golden age and flourishing renaissance still rate an enduring golden presence today. Only those who bore its weight could possess the Silla's crown and belt, a dazzling testament to Silla's enduring legacy.

0: In our headlines on this Monday, May 18th, here in South Korea, President Jae-myung and his U.S. counterpart Donald Trump speak on the phone for about half an hour late Sunday to touch upon the latter's recent trip to China and to reaffirm bilateral ties. Also here in South Korea, a ceremony to commemorate the sacrifice of those in the city of Gwangju 46 years ago as they sought to uphold democracy. Meanwhile, Samsung Electronics and its labor union resume a fresh round of government-mediated negotiations on bonuses and wages today, ahead of a strike scheduled to begin on Thursday. President Jae-myung and his U.S. counterpart Donald Trump were on the phone for about half an hour this past weekend to touch upon the latter's recent trip to China and to reaffirm bilateral ties. Our Blue House correspondent Yoon Jung-min reports.
1: In a call made after the U.S.-China summit, President Lee Jae-myung was briefed by U.S. President Donald Trump on the results of that high-stakes meeting. Their talks over the phone on Sunday night, Korea time, took about half an hour. In a Blue House readout, President Lee congratulated his U.S. counterpart for successfully concluding his first state visit to Beijing in about 9 years. He noted the importance of managing the U.S.-China relationship in a stable manner for peace and stability in the Indo-Pacific and around the world. Trump shared the results of his recent summit with China's Xi Jinping, ranging from Washington-Beijing relations, agreements on the trade front, as well as the situation on the Korean Peninsula and in the Middle East. Lee took note of their dialogue related to the Korean Peninsula, and Trump promised his role and contribution for regional peace and stability in close coordination with his South Korean counterpart. Shortly after the talks, the South Korean president wrote on his social media that they shared the understanding that close communication and coordination between Seoul and Washington is more important than ever amid a rapidly changing global order. The two leaders also agreed to faithfully carry out the allies' joint fact sheet announced last year, once again calling the agreement historic. The fact sheet stipulates Korea's commitment to U.S. investments for lower tariffs and close cooperation on South Korea building a nuclear power submarine. On the Middle East, President Lee assessed President Trump's leadership in resolving the issue and wished that peace and stability would be swiftly restored in the region. It was the first top-level interaction between Seoul and Washington since the leaders' meeting in Gyeongju about 7 months ago. Yoon Jung-min, Arirang News.
0: And upon his return home from China, Donald Trump has resumed his pressure campaign against Iran, fueling fears about the prospects of renewed military aggression in the Middle East. Our defense correspondent Kim Bo-kyung has the latest.
2: U.S. President Donald Trump has put further pressure on Iran to come up with a ceasefire proposal that could be accepted. Writing in a Truth Social post on Sunday, Trump said that the clock is ticking for Iran, adding that they better get moving fast or there won't be anything left of them. Trump reportedly plans to convene his security advisors at the White House on Monday to discuss whether to resume military options as well. In an interview with the online media outlet Axios, Trump repeated that Iran was running out of time and that if it did not bring a better proposal to the negotiating table, the U.S. would attack more forcefully than before. The warnings follow a phone call between Trump and Israeli Prime Minister Benjamin Netanyahu, where they reportedly discussed the possibility of resuming attacks on Iran. According to reports citing Iranian state television, the phone call lasted more than 30 minutes and ended shortly before the start of a meeting of Israel's security cabinet. Citing two anonymous Middle Eastern officials, the New York Times said that the U.S. and Israel have entered an intensive state of readiness with renewed attacks in mind. Meanwhile, with Trump voicing impatience at the deadlock, the Korea-built Barakah nuclear plant in Abu Dhabi, United Arab Emirates, caught fire on Sunday after being struck by a drone. The fire was on a generator located just outside the nuclear plant and caused no injuries or radiation alerts, with officials saying that all core systems at the nuclear plant are operating normally. The South Korean Foreign Ministry and Korea Electric Power Corporation also said there were no injuries to South Korean workers at the plant. Kim Bo-kyung, Arirang News.
3: Back here in South Korea, President Lee Jae-myung will host Japanese Prime Minister Sanae Takaichi at his hometown of Andong tomorrow, that is Tuesday, for yet another summit session aimed at advancing practical partnership. Our political correspondent Moon Hae-ryon reports.
4: It will be the third time the two leaders have sat down together, and the agenda is wide-ranging. The meeting is the latest in a series of reciprocal visits the two sides have been building since they first met on the sidelines of last October's APEC summit in Gyeongju, where they agreed to pursue regular high-level diplomacy. According to Presidential Chief Spokesperson Kang Yoo-jung, the two leaders are expected to discuss practical cooperation across the economy, social issues and the protection of their citizens abroad, with regional security and the situation in the Middle East also on the table. Analysts say the summit is less about any single headline agenda and more about sustaining the momentum the two sides have already built.
5: Rather than being driven by one specific agenda, I think this meeting is about continuing to stabilize the relationship. And within that, issues like energy security and supply chain resilience could come up as areas where the two countries find it relatively easy to cooperate.
4: The two leaders last met in January when President Lee visited Nara, Prime Minister Takaichi's home prefecture, for their second bilateral summit. President Lee said the two sides agreed to deepen cooperation on economic security, science and technology, and international norms, and to continue working-level talks on artificial intelligence and intellectual property. Perhaps most notably, the two leaders addressed a long-standing historical issue, agreeing to pursue DNA identification of the remains of forcibly mobilized Koreans and Japanese who died in the 1942 Jose coal mine flooding in Japan, which President Lee called a small but meaningful step forward. But beyond the agenda, much of the attention surrounding Tuesday's summit is on where it is being held. Andong is President Lee's hometown, and as this marks the first time the leaders of the two countries have exchanged visits to each other's hometowns, the Blue House described it as a meaningful opportunity to deepen the bond of trust between them. For Andong, long regarded as the spiritual heartland of Korean traditional culture, the summit also carries local significance, with residents drawing comparisons to Queen Elizabeth II's visit in 1999, which brought a lasting boost in tourism.
6: Moon Hae-ryon, Arirang News.
3: On the local political front, the president has pledged to preserve the spirit of the sacrifice of those in Gwangju 46 years ago in upholding South Korea's democracy. Our Cho Young-eun files this report.
7: President Lee Jae-myung on Monday attended the 46th commemoration ceremony of the May 18 pro-democratization movement in Gwangju and delivered an address.
8: 민주주의를 위해 기꺼이 자신을 내던졌던 5월 민주 영령들의 고귀한 넋 앞에 머리 숙여 무한한 존경과 깊은 애도의 마음을 표합니다.
7: The ceremony took place at the former Jeollanam-do Provincial Government Building, which served as a final stronghold of civic resistance during the movement following its restoration. Earlier, President Lee and First Lady Kim Hae-kyung also visited the May 18 National Cemetery to pay tribute to the victims of the movement and their bereaved families. The spirit of May 18 was also highlighted when making reference to the events of December 3, 2024.
8: 12월 3일 내라는 아직 끝나지 않은 5월의 질문이었습니다. 저절로 오는 민주주의도 저절로 지켜지는 민주주의도 없습니다.
7: The government also pledged to continue efforts to document and honor the May 18 democratization movement so that the Gwangju of 1980 can continue to safeguard the nation's future. Also stressed in Lee's speech was the need for bipartisan support to ensure that the spirit of May 18 is reflected in the preamble of the nation's constitution.
8: 정치적 이해관계를 초월한 모든 정치권의 지속적인 국민과의 약속이었던 것만큼 여야의 초당적 협력과 결단을 간곡하게 요청드립니다. 마음을
7: President Yi also pledged to rebuild the former Jeollanam-do Provincial Government building into a living K-democracy shrine. He further announced plans to establish a government-led system to register and honor those who contributed to the May 18 democratization movement. Amid multiple crises facing South Korea today, from slowing growth and deepening inequality to shifts in the global order and regional depopulation, the South Korean leader voiced hope for his country to move forward following the values embodied by Gwangju. Cho Young-eun, Arirang News.
3: Meanwhile, South Korea's first annual document detailing its North Korea policy under the Lee Jae-myung administration places priority on peaceful coexistence. Our senior correspondent Oh Soo-young explains.
9: Peaceful relations first, before denuclearization or unification on the Korean Peninsula. That's the message running through Seoul's new unification white paper, the first under the Lee Jae-myung administration. Released on Monday, the annual document lays out Seoul's policy for peaceful coexistence with North Korea. It appears to respond to Pyongyang's hostile two-states policy, stressing the need to move towards a, quote, peaceful two-state relations geared towards unification.
10: Since Yi took office, Seoul has suspended and dismantled loudspeaker broadcasts and halted anti-North radio transmissions and leaflet campaigns. Since then, the North stopped sending trash-filled balloons. At least, compared with before, inter-Korean tensions have eased.
9: The document cites how President Yi last August pledged to respect the North Korean regime, to not pursue unification that subjugates the North, and to not commit any hostile acts. Alongside exchanges and normalization of relations with the North, denuclearization is still a goal under the END initiative. However, the white paper admits the nuclear issue cannot be resolved quickly.
10: The previous Yoon Suk-yeol government clearly defined the North as an enemy, and its audacious initiative demanded denuclearization first. The Yi administration, too, seeks denuclearization, but not as a precondition for dialogue. It first aims to lower tensions and seeks dialogue, peaceful coexistence, and shared development.
9: Without an elaborate focus on unification, the white paper sets out ways to institutionalize peaceful ties, calling to restore inter-Korean contact channels, resume dialogue, and reduce military tensions. It also proposes a new inter-Korean basic agreement as a more durable framework. But experts say a more elaborate approach is needed to engage Pyongyang, which is still refusing contact with Seoul.
10: With its nuclear arsenal expanding rapidly, denuclearization looks increasingly unrealistic. The priority should be a nuclear freeze, followed by sanctions relief and steps to normalize the North's ties with the U.S. and Japan. Pyongyang must sense real benefits from cooperation with Seoul if it's to return to talks.
9: The ministry revealed earlier this month that North Korea revised its constitution to reflect its policy of distinguishing South Korea as a separate hostile state, removing symbolic references to unification. However, Seoul officials have noted that the North hasn't significantly sharpened rhetoric against the South. Oh Soo-young, Arirang News.
3: And for the first time in 8 years, a North Korean sports team is here in South Korea for a regional women's football tournament. Our culture correspondent Park Gonu covers their arrival at the airport this past Sunday and more.
11: Greeted by the sound of camera shutters at Incheon International Airport on Sunday, North Korean football club Daegu FC arrived in South Korea on a flight from Beijing, ahead of its AFC Women's Champions League semifinal clash against Suwon FC Women on Wednesday at Suwon Sports Complex. 39 North Koreans, including 27 players and sporting director Hyun Cho-ryun, walked through a crowd of about 100 reporters and security personnel. South Korea's Unification Ministry approved the delegation's week-long visit through May 24th, the day after the competition's final match, which is also taking place at Suwon Sports Complex. And it promised support for a successful event.
12: We'll cooperate with related organizations, including the AFC and the Korea Football Association, to ensure the competition is carried out safely and smoothly, in line with the spirit of an international sporting event.
11: The visit marks the first time that a North Korean sports team has traveled to the South for an international competition since the 2018 International Table Tennis Federation World Tour Grand Finals. On Sunday, civic and religious groups supporting inter-Korean exchange also gathered at the airport to welcome the team.
13: With the North Korea defectors in our church community, we came here together, hoping to meet the North Korean people. We hope sports exchanges like this can help ease tensions and open a path toward reconciliation between the two Koreas. We also plan to attend Wednesday's match as well.
11: Despite the warm reception, the North Koreans moved quickly through the terminal without interacting with anyone at the airport, nor did they respond to questions from reporters. After loading their luggage into the team bus, the delegation immediately departed for its hotel in Suwon. Founded in 2012 and based in Pyongyang, Naegoyang FC is backed by the North Korean consumer goods company Naegoyang and is considered one of the North's top women's football teams, having won multiple domestic league titles. Naegoyang FC from North Korea, now in the South, will now focus on preparing for Wednesday's semifinal against Suwon FC Women of South Korea. All eyes are on which team will advance to the final this Saturday. Park Geun-woo, Arirang News.

0: Samsung Electronics and its labor union resume a fresh round of government-mediated negotiations today amid hopes to avoid a costly walkout set to begin later this week. Our economics correspondent Kim Jun-hong reports.
1: Samsung Electronics and its labor union are engaged in last-minute negotiations over performance bonuses, with only days remaining before a planned strike. Monday's talks, led by the National Labor Relations Commission, come after negotiations collapsed about a week earlier. Following the latest mediation session, Commission Chair Park Soo-geun said the talks would continue until Tuesday. The union is calling for Samsung to formally guarantee a bonus pool equivalent to 15% of operating profit under its OPI, or Overall Performance Incentive System. It also wants the removal of the current cap that limits bonuses to 50% of an employee's annual salary. Management, meanwhile, insists on maintaining the current bonus calculation system and says it cannot accept eliminating the bonus ceiling. The company added that industry-leading compensation could be offered through special incentives if Samsung secures the top spot in the industry. Even the company's chair, Lee Jae-yong, stepped in on Saturday, delivering a public apology and appeal for unity. The strike is set to begin Thursday, with the union warning the walkout could last for up to 18 days. However, the planned full-scale strike has effectively faced a setback after a court on Monday largely accepted Samsung Electronics' request for an injunction requiring staffing levels at key facilities to remain at normal levels during any industrial action. The government has also hinted at possible emergency mediation, with Prime Minister Kim Min-seok saying Sunday that all available measures would be considered to protect the country's economy. Under current law, the labor minister can suspend strike action for up to 30 days if a walkout is deemed likely to cause serious economic damage. Meanwhile, 3 days ahead of the planned strike, President Lee Jae-myung wrote on social media that labor should be respected as much as businesses and management rights should be respected just as much as labor rights. He stressed that such a balance is essential under Korea's liberal democratic order and capitalist market economy. Kim Jun-hong, Arirang News.
0: In other news now, applications for the second round of financial assistance to alleviate the burden of soaring fuel prices kicked off on this Monday. Our Cha Yun-kyung has details.
2: The South Korean government will begin accepting the second round of applications for its fuel price relief fund starting Monday. According to the Ministry of the Interior and Safety, applications opened at 9 a.m. and will continue through July 3rd. During the first week, a rotation system will be applied based on the last digit of the applicant's birth year. Those who didn't apply during the first round will also be able to submit applications during this period. The support program targets around 36 million people in the bottom 70% income bracket. Eligibility is based on household health insurance premium payments assessed in March of this year. For example, a single-person household with workplace insurance can qualify if the monthly premiums are 130,000 won, or about $95 or less. That is equivalent to an annual income of roughly 43 million won, or around $31,000. However, so-called high-net-worth individuals with taxable property assets exceeding 1.2 billion won, about $870,000 or annual financial income from interest or dividends surpassing 20 million won or roughly $14,500 are excluded. Special rules were also introduced to ensure dual-income households are not unfairly left out.
3: For a single homeowner, the assessed property value is around 2.6 billion won. Financially assuming a 2% dividend yield, a 1 billion won investment is required.
2: The amount of support varies by region. Residents in the Seoul metropolitan area will receive 100,000 won, or about $73, while people who live outside the capital region will receive 150,000 won, or around $109. People in designated population decline areas and special support regions will receive up to 250,000 won, or roughly $182. Funds can be received via credit or debit cards, local gift certificates, or prepaid cards. The money must be used by August 31st at small businesses and affiliated stores within the applicant's local government area. Unused balances will expire after the deadline. Cha Yun-kyung, Arirang News.
0: The Culture Ministry on this Monday announced intentions to launch a task force with the Korea Tourism Organization aimed at attracting foreign visitors through South Korea's many festivals. The festivals in question are a total of 10, ranging from the Suwon Hwaseong Cultural Festival to the Hwacheon Sancheon-eo Ice Festival. The task force will seek diverse promotional strategies to create tourism packages linked to these festivals that are better tailored to foreign travelers. Also among these efforts is partnership with travel agencies to transform the appeal of these regional festivals into increased global tourism. Film director Park Chan-wook has been awarded the top rank of commander of France's three-tier Order of Arts and Letters, the country's highest cultural honor. The award was announced by the French Culture Ministry during this year's Cannes Film Festival, where Park is serving as jury president. He becomes the fourth Korean recipient of the high honor, following the late stage director Kim Jong-wook in the year 2002, conductor Chung Myung-hoon in 2011, and soprano Cho Soo-mi in 2025. Meanwhile, here in South Korea, Culture Minister Choi Hyung was quick to share his words of congratulations to Park, calling the achievement a proud moment that demonstrates the global status of Korea's arts and culture.

Many of you may be wondering how long the spell of unusually early summer heat will last. Starting tomorrow, increasing cloud cover will help ease daytime temperatures a bit. The rain is expected nationwide between Wednesday and Thursday, which will bring temperatures back down to seasonal averages for this time of year. However, parts of the Gyeongsangdo provinces will remain hot tomorrow, with daytime highs climbing above 30 degrees Celsius. In the southern parts of Gyeongsangbuk-do province, the heat index is expected to hover around 31 degrees. So make sure to stay hydrated and limit outdoor activities as much as possible during the hottest part of the day. Many areas will also see very high UV levels during the daytime tomorrow. Also, ozone concentrations are expected to rise as well, so please take care. Tomorrow's Seoul will start the day at 18 degrees, Chuncheon at 15 degrees, Busan at 18 degrees. Then by the afternoon, Seoul will get up to 27 degrees, Daejeon at 29 degrees, Daegu at 33 degrees. Looking ahead, on Wednesday, rain will spread across the country, bringing temperatures back down to seasonal averages.

0: A country where traditional and modern cultures coexist.
1: Where you can explore spectacular landscapes and nature.
0: Savor the delights of traveling at every turn.
1: Where? Korea, of course.
0: There are some must-visit places in Korea. Ones that appear in every tour guidebook, Hangang River, Gyeongbokgung Palace from the Joseon Dynasty, and...
1: Yes, yes, these are essentials, but I want to go somewhere a little different. I don't have to follow the guidebook. For example, filming locations for K-pop music videos or K-dramas and movies.
0: Traveling is all about taking it slow. A long walk at your own pace or even zoning out somewhere quiet. Doesn't it sound relaxing?
1: You travel for the experience, trying something new in a foreign place, de-stressing and making lifetime memories, taking tons of pictures along the way.
0: 70% of the Korean territory is mountainous. Naturally, hiking is a very popular pastime in Korea. Not your kind of activity? Trust me, the view will make the effort worth it. Just catch your breath by the cold stream in the valley.
1: Korea is surrounded by the sea on three sides. From the beach, you can enjoy a wide open view as well as various water activities. But the riverside is great too. There's plenty to see and do.
0: If you're in Korea, you can't miss the night view full of dazzling lights.
1: Yes, even the same place can have a totally different vibe at night.
0: Want to make unforgettable memories?
1: How about traveling to all corners of Korea? Join us next time to explore more about Korean culture.

U.S. President Donald Trump and Chinese leader Xi Jinping have reportedly agreed that the goal on the Korean Peninsula is denuclearization. With more press perspective today.

0: Hope your work week is off to a good start. It's Monday, May 18th here in Seoul. I'm In Sanhee. During their recent summit in Beijing, the leaders of the U.S. and China confirmed their commitment to nuclear disarmament of North Korea. Now, this is according to the White House, and the confirmation follows early reports that North Korea has been mandated to launch a nuclear attack if its leader, Kim Jong-un, is assassinated. For more, I have Celio Fioretti with French Daily Le Croix here in the studio. Celio, it's great to have you back.
1: Glad to be here.
0: I also have Professor Park Won-gon at Ewha Women's University joining this session virtually. Professor Park, welcome back.
2: Thank you for having me.
0: Celio, let's start here in the studio. Let's begin with reports then about North Korea's constitution ordering an automatic nuclear strike if its leader Kim Jong-un is assassinated.
1: Right. What is partially striking in these reports is that North Korea appears to have formalized what analysts call a nuclear dead man switch. According to South Korea National Intelligence Service, Pyongyang recently revised its constitution to state that if Kim Jong-un is assassinated, or if North Korea nuclear command and control system is disabled, a nuclear strike would be launched automatically and immediately. In other words, the decision to retaliate to an attack no longer depends on Kim Jong-un himself, but the system is designed to ensure that a response will be launched no matter what, if the leadership is wiped out or in what we know as a decapitation strike. North Korea would still be able to respond according to that system. The purpose is fundamentally a deterrence. North Korea has long accused the United States and South Korea to prepare plan to eliminate Kim Jong-un in an event of a conflict. And by embedding this principle in the constitution, Pyongyang is sending a very clear message that any attempt to kill its leader could trigger uncontrollable escalation of tension and nuclear response. Experts say that this decision is likely fueled by what happened in Iran with the U.S. and Israeli strikes, decapitating the regime in the first day of the war. And Pyongyang seems to have sort of known that lesson, that it's a safeguard now to have unlimited retaliation, immediate retaliation under any circumstances. And that policy doesn't specify a specific target. It would likely be the U.S., South Korea, or even allies like Japan. But more broadly, this new change really show how strong the regime is determined to make the nuclear armament the cornerstone of its insurance policy for the regime.
0: Right. Professor Park, what more can you tell us about this concern within North Korea about the chances of an assassination attempt against its leader? I mean, do you believe the concern itself is warranted?
2: Well, first of all, I think the actual risk of an assassination attempt against Kim Jong-un right now is not particularly high, but that does not mean North Korea is not worried about it. And that's exactly why they changed their constitution. North Korea put in writing that all nuclear authority rests solely with Kim Jong-un. And if something happens to him, that authority automatically transferred to a designated nuclear command body. How now? Why would they do this? Well, both South Korea and the United States, likely, like pretty much every military in the world, have what we call the high-value target operation. Basically, in the early stage of the war, you try to take out of the enemy's top leadership. The idea is simple. If you remove the person giving the orders, you break their will and the ability to fight. And here is the thing. North Korea is extremely vulnerable to this kind of a strategy. It's one-man system. Everything revolves around Kim Jong-un. And if he's gone, honestly, the whole military command structure could just fall apart. Compare that to the democracy like South Korea or United States. Even if the president is killed, the system keeps running. The military keeps fighting. So North Korea knows this is their weak spot. And this constitutional change is essentially their way of saving. If you come after Kim, nukes fly automatically. It's deterrent, a way to protect Kim personally by making any attack on him unthinkable costly. In short, it's less about an imminent assassination threat and more about North Korea's trying to shield Kim Jong-un by making him untouchable.
0: Right. And with regard to the regime's nuclear weapons, Celio, earlier this month, the regime defiantly defended its nuclear weapons ambitions on the international stage. Could you tell us a bit more?
1: Yes, earlier this month, the North Korean regime used the international stage at the United Nations to send a very blunt message. Its nuclear weapons are non-negotiable. Speaking at the review conference of the Treaty of the Non-Proliferation of Nuclear Weapons, North Korea's ambassador to the UN, Kim Song, declared that Pyongyang will never again be bound by the treaty and that no outside pressure can alter its status as a nuclear armed state. This is significant because North Korea withdrew from the NPT back in 2003 and has since carried out six nuclear tests despite repeated United Nations Security Council sanction. And today, experts believe that the country possesses a dozen of nuclear warheads. And what Kim Song emphasized during that speech is that North Korea now considers its nuclear status as irreversible. He noted that this status is written directly in the constitution, along with principle governing how nuclear weapons can be used, as we just mentioned. And that means Pyongyang can no longer treat its arsenal as a bargaining chip in possible discussion with the US or with South Korea, not even also as a token to exchange some relief on sanction. It is part of its army, part of its doctrine now. And the timing is also important with the international community focused on Iran nuclear ambition and broader question about nuclear deterrence. North Korea wanted to remind the world that it has no intention of following the same path that Iran did, which is talking and negotiation with the US. So the core message is really unmistakable. From Pyongyang's perspective, North Korea is a nuclear armed state and will be so no matter what.
0: Right. Expanding on what Jacilio has said, Professor Park, there are analysts who believe that Mr. Trump's military campaign against Iran has worsened, if you will, the North Korea threat. Do you share this sentiment, Professor Park?
2: Well, that's really important question, and honestly, I think there are something to that argument. But let me break it down a little bit. First, on Trump's claim that North Korea came up during his talk with Xi Jinping, look, that's not surprising. Whenever U.S. and Chinese leaders meet, North Korea is almost always on the agenda. China is really the only country that has significant leverage over Pyongyang economically and diplomatically. So it makes sense that Trump would bring it up. But the key question is, what actually came out of those talks? Because we've been seeing this movie before. Leaders talk, but North Korea just keep doing what it does. Now, to your main question, does the U.S. military campaign against Iran actually make the North Korea threat worse? I think yes, in several important ways. Here's the core issue. Kim Jong-un is watching very carefully what happened to countries that don't have a nuclear weapon versus countries that do. He sees the Iran, a country without nuclear weapon, is being bombed. And meanwhile, nobody is launching military strike against North Korea, precisely because North Korea has nuclear weapons. That contrast is not lost on Kim Jong-un. If anything, it reinforced his belief that giving up his nuke would be suicidal. There is actually a historical parallel here that I think is really crucial. Think back year 2003, Muammar Gaddafi of Libya gave up his weapons of mass destruction program in deal with the West. He was praised internationally. And then 2011, he was overthrown and killed. North Korea watched that happen, and also Saddam Hussein in Iraq too. So from Kim Jong-un's perspective, the message from the Washington is almost the opposite what the U.S. intend. Instead of giving up your weapon, we will leave you alone. Kim read it as if you give up your weapon, you are finished. So, and that makes diplomacy incredibly difficult because the foundation of the denuclearization deal is supposed to be give up your nuke and we'll guarantee your security. But U.S. military actions, whether in Iraq, Libya, or now Iran, keeps undermining that guarantee.
0: Right. Against that backdrop, Celio, there is quite a bit of debate over China's potential role in helping the broader international community re-engage with North Korea. What have you been hearing on the ground with regard to pundits' opinion about whether or not China would take an active role or a passive role with regard to engaging North Korea?
1: I would say China is likely to welcome any renewed diplomatic engagement with North Korea. But most analysts here in Seoul believe that Beijing will play probably a passive role in that regard, rather than launching a bold new initiative with North Korea. For China, the overriding priority is stability on the Korean Peninsula. Beijing does not want to see a military crisis, escalation, a collapse of the North Korean regime, or also a tightening of the islands between the US, South Korea, and Japan. In that sense, China still officially supports the denuclearization policy, but in practice, it has shifted to a more pragmatic approach. First, reduce any tension, and then deal with the nuclear issue later in the long term. Pundit says that China is not essentially, especially interested in dramatic diplomacy with big events with North Korea, like another summit, just for the sake of headlines. What matters to China more is whether talks can lower any risk of miscalculation and create mechanism to support that movement. So if Donald Trump and Kim Jong-un resume contact, China would probably support that, but quietly seeing it as more of a useful tool for any crisis management in the region. At the same time, China is rebuilding its ties with Pyongyang after several years of relative distance between the two. Trade is starting all over again. Broader infrastructures also are being upgraded, and high-level exchanges have resumed between the two countries. So Beijing wants to ensure that North Korea doesn't only deal with Russia now that they're both allies. China still wants to have a word to say in the relationship. So the consensus among experts is that China will remain engaged, but more passive, more quiet, but still working hard, let's say, in the shadows.
0: Right. And staying with Chinese diplomacy, Professor Park, Chinese leader Xi Jinping, he's scheduled to host his Russian counterpart Vladimir Putin tomorrow, that's Tuesday, for talks in Beijing. What do you believe will dominate their discussions? And I wonder, are the latest developments on the geopolitical front bolstering perhaps Beijing's presence on the global diplomatic stage?
2: Well, I think there are three big themes. First, they are going to talk about Ukraine. The war is now well into fourth year, and there's growing international pressure and to move towards some kind of a ceasefire or negotiate settlement. And Xi Jinping has positioned himself as potential mediator, and Putin needs to know exactly where China stands. Does Beijing fully back Moscow? Does it have its own peace agenda? These two leaders need to get on the same page, because right now the end game in Ukraine is genuinely uncertain. And second, economics and trade. Russia is under massive Western sanctions, and China has essentially become Russia's economic lifeline. Energy deals, yuan ruble trade, technological transfer, all of this will be on the table. Putin needs China more than ever economically, and Xi Jinping knows that. So expect some significant bilateral agreement to come out of this meeting. Third, the broader geopolitical message, and this is where I think it gets really interesting. This meeting is not just a bilateral issue. It's about signaling to Washington and to the world that there is an alternative power block that is not going away. After Trump's visit to China, where trade and Taiwan and North Korea well discussed, Putin showing up in Beijing sent a clear message: China is not simply pivoting toward the West. It's maintaining its strategic partnership with Russia simultaneously. But the real question here is that whether this translated into actual influence or whether it's just mostly optics, because managing a relationship with Trump's Washington while maintaining a partnership with Putin's Moscow at the same time is an extraordinary difficult balancing act.
0: Right. And while Xi Jinping and Vladimir Putin sit down in Beijing tomorrow, President Lee Jae-myung and his Japanese counterpart Sanae Takayuchi will sit down in Andong also tomorrow. What has been shared about the agenda with regard to President Lee Jae-myung and Japanese Prime Minister Sanae Takayuchi?

0: Indeed, President Lee Jae-myung and Japanese Prime Minister Sanae Takaishi are expected to use their meeting in Andong to reinforce what both governments are describing as a more mature and stable relationship between the two countries. This will be their sixth summit since Lee Jae-myung took office last year, which is, itself is quite significant of how the relationship is going. It reflects the continuation of a so-called shuttle diplomacy between the two countries, with leaders meeting regularly, even when there's no immediate event or crisis to resolve. In terms of substance, the officials have not released a detailed agenda, but from what have been said, both the discussion are expected to focus on strengthening bilateral cooperation amid what both sides describe as a rapidly changing international landscape that include regional security concerns, such as North Korea, of course, also coordination with the United States and broader economic and strategic issue in East Asia. We know now with the energy crisis and the trade order being reorganized, these both countries, which are exporting countries, need to know how to adopt a strategy with navigating through tariff and disruption of supply lines. And just as important is the symbolism also of that meeting. The summit is taking place in Andong, which is the hometown of President Lee Jae-myung, and Sanae Takaishi will receive a treatment similar to what Lee Jae-myung had when he visited Nara, which is the hometown in Japan of Prime Minister Sanae Takaishi. And this event also will have an elaborate welcome ceremony, a joint dinner, a cultural event at the Hawei Full Cultural Village. It's a UNESCO World Heritage Site. And it's really mean to show the personal relationship between the two leaders. And so while the precise policy agenda remains quite broad, the overall goal is clear: to continue to reinforce that relationship and make it personal between Japan and Korea.
1: Right. Professor Park, there are quite a number of pundits who believe that the Trump administration's foreign policy is actually pushing its traditional allies to bond amid doubt over the reliability of the U.S. as a partner. What are your thoughts?
2: Well, yes, I think this concern is very real, and frankly, it's growing among U.S. allies, and for good reason. Let me start with what happened at the recent Trump-Xi Jinping summit on Taiwan. Since 1982, the United States has maintained a firm principle: arms sales to Taiwan are simply not up for discussion with China. But Trump essentially broke with that principle by bringing it up with Xi Jinping. It sends a deeply unsettling message. If Washington is willing to put Taiwan's defense on the negotiation table with Beijing, what else might be up for grabs? Could South Korea defense arrangement be quietly discussed with Pyongyang? Could Japan's security commitment be traded away in some broader deal? Once you break that principle, allies start asking very uncomfortable questions. And for South Korea specifically, this hits particularly close to home. South Korea does not have any nuclear power, nuclear weapons, so it relies entirely on U.S. extended deterrence, basically America's nuclear umbrella, to counter the North Korean threats. If there's even a hint that Trump might cut a deal with Kim Jong-un without fully consulting Seoul, that is an existential concern for South Korea. And given what we just saw with Taiwan, that scenario is no longer unthinkable. But beyond any single issue, there is a broader pattern here that worries allies. Trump fundamentally sees alliance in transactional terms as a cost, not a strategic asset. That mindset naturally weakens the overall credibility of U.S. defense commitment. And then there is a national defense strategy that came out this past January, which made this even more explicit. It shifted away from the traditional U.S. posture of taking primary responsibility for defending allies and instead emphasized what it called critical but limited support, essentially telling allies, you need to take the lead in your own defense. We will help, but don't count on us to carry the burden. That is significant departure from decade of U.S. alliance policy. So put it all together, the Taiwan episode, the transactional approach to alliance, and the new defense strategy, and you can see why

0: Analysts are genuinely anxious.
1: Right, which is, of course, the thought shared by quite a number of analysts here in the country and, of course, in Europe as well. Professor Park, I'm afraid that's all the time we have today. Thank you so much for your insights today.
0: Thank you.
1: And Celia here in the studio, thank you very much for your time and your thoughts. Right, that ends this edition of Press Perspective. As always, thank you for watching. Do join us again same time tomorrow.

The moment we wear it, our spirits lift. It helps us grow strong in body and in mind. As we wear it, we learn patience and respect. The belt system motivates students to strive harder and continue growing. This uniform shapes movement into grace and turns performance into something thrilling. Now, embraced around the world, Taekwondo shares our culture, philosophy, and values with pride and spirit. Though it may seem simple, this uniform holds your passion and your journey. It belongs to Taekwondo. Wear the extraordinary. Be with Taekwondo.

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The moment we wear it, our spirits lift. It helps us grow strong in body and in mind. As we wear it, we learn patience and respect. The belt system motivates students to strive harder and continue growing. This uniform shapes movement into grace and turns performance into something thrilling. Now, embraced around the world, Taekwondo shares our culture, philosophy, and values with pride and spirit. Though it may seem simple, this uniform holds your passion and your journey. It belongs to Taekwondo. Wear the extraordinary. Be with Taekwondo.

Just thinking about it, it's like I can almost smell it. 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And it just, that steam, you know, that comes up. Ooh, it's like I can feel it right now. Yes.

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Being of Korean descent, I have been eating so much tofu ever since I was a child, but it is one of my favorite and most versatile foods you can use to create so many other dishes, such as doenjang-jjigae. But when it comes to, you know, actually eating it and enjoying it, it must be served in a tteokbokki, which is like, to translate to English, I guess like a hot stone pot, I guess. And that's gonna keep the food nice and hot till the very last bite. It's just, you can't eat it in like a plastic bowl. Like, it needs to be in the tteokbokki. That is like pyeosu. That is necessary for this. Star of the show is centrally doenjang, like the soybean paste. So as long as that's delicious, the stew is gonna be delicious no matter what, so no worries there. But all the flavors coming together to create that really like decadent, very flavorful broth. And again, when it's really hot and that tteokbokki and the steam just comes up and it just emits those nice fragrances, it's just an unforgettable experience if somebody's never tried doenjang-jjigae before. On the occasion, I've had some where there's like clams or mussel, or like occasionally like a crab leg or something. Other than that, I'm not quite sure. Again, I don't really cook. I don't really know what goes in it, but it tastes good, and that's all that matters to me. When I think about that, it just kind of reminds me of coming home from a long day of work, whether it's just full schedule or just practicing, and I just need all of my stress to go away. And thinking about this just brings me to that point of relaxation where everything is just fine, everything's good. Whenever I eat doenjang-jjigae, since it is a food that brings a lot of comfort to me, I guess, you know, one thing that I do think of is my mother, because in the autumnal and winter season, she would always cook, you know, different stews for the family, whether it was just chicken stew, beef stew, kimchi-jjigae even. But I don't know, I think the warmth of just a nice hot stew just makes me think of, you know, like a hug from my mom.

drawing more fans from all over the world. Local consumer prices continue to hover at the 2% rate in April. Training the robots to allow the visually impaired the chance to better indulge in cultural experiences, like the number of hybrid cars are registered in South Korea has surpassed 2 million. This locally developed Yuri rocket.

0: We have with us today Dr. Paul Kim, a globally renowned scholar in education technology and former associate dean and CTO at the Stanford Graduate School of Education. Dr. Kim, welcome to Talk Room.
1: Thank you for having me.
0: It's a pleasure to have you.

0: Looking at your life and your career, the phrase, the whole world out there, or the whole world out there, comes to mind. And then I believe your nickname is Educator Without Borders, kind of a play on Doctor Without Borders.
1: Yes.
0: You've heard that. Where are you coming from this time? You're always somewhere flying around the world, right?
1: I was just in Kazakhstan.
0: You're in Kazakhstan for
1: Astana.
0: Another project?
1: Yeah, for a national AI and entrepreneurship initiative. So I'm a member of the AI Council for the President's office. And then as part of that role, I'm in charge of AI Sana program, which is to train 600,000 students with AI and entrepreneurship for the nation. So they are quite interested in creating an AI and entrepreneurship ecosystem.
0: We'll talk about that a little bit more.
1: Sure.
0: I want to get to that. But on a more sort of casual note, you must have more mileage, air mileage, than any other professor. Do you have any idea how many miles you have?
1: Well, I haven't really tracked them down, but I have many airline memberships of things that I don't really track all the time. Probably it's more than millions.
0: I haven't, each airline, I bet.
1: I'm not sure each, but combined, probably.
0: Right. So you are almost traveling around the world constantly on these different projects, and yet you still find time to write as well. And you recently just came out with a new book, which I have right here, Yu Innen Jisang. I'm not sure how you would translate this into English. Reasoned intelligence?
1: Intelligence, or intellect, or reason.
0: Tell us a little bit about it, about this book.
1: So the book sort of introduces a series of cases of my advisement experience with students that I've met for the past 25 years or so, from elementary school students to college and even grad students. They all have certain set of competencies that I value, and I kind of handpicked a few of them. And I thought that I want to kind of share the stories of these students so that people might find them inspiring. And then there's some special coaching or mentoring that was involved. And I'm very honored to be part of the mentoring process in their lives. And so I wanted to introduce them to the world in a way. And share their wisdom and insights.
0: I wish I had read that book about 20 years ago, or maybe 15, at least 15 years
1: ago. For yourself or for your
0: child? For my child, for my son. He's 18 now.
1: Wow.
0: Your title of the book is Yu Innen Jisang, or as we said, reasoned intellect or intelligence. There seems to be a big emphasis on reason, or the question of why.
1: Knowledge is power, right? We all know that. And education is an important component in everybody's life. And depending on how we join the journey, it makes a huge difference for ourselves and for societies we belong to, and even nations and the world. And if the journey itself is just for ourselves, let's say for selfish reasons, probably it's not a good journey. I think the education itself is a journey to learn to make this world a better place for all.
0: It's not to get a good job so I can
1: not
0: make more money.
1: Not to just go to good college and get a good job and make a lot of money. Probably that's not that's not going to lead to a happy life at the end. So through school years, I think the students need to learn to find the reason why they want to learn, why they want to join the journey of learning, and what they want to achieve in their journey, and hopefully they'll find it meaningful and be able to contribute to make this world a better place for all, and probably they'll be so proud of themselves. And why it's so important in the age of AI is because AI is a very powerful resource. It could be used for, obviously, good, meaningful purposes, and at the same time, the other way too.
0: Yeah.
1: So I think that the journey of learning and the knowledge, and especially with the power of AI, it's becoming so important. How we help our students grow and learn to contribute to the society.
0: The big question should always be, why are you learning this?
1: Yeah.
0: And your book, and you have always expounded on the importance of going deep and asking why, what's the true purpose of this, going a little bit deeper.

0: deeper. And in your book, you outline the six competencies that
1: six C's
0: yes. that the future generation or perhaps today's generation need to learn in order to thrive and further mm-hmm. develop in the mm-hmm. age of mm-hmm. AI. Mm-hmm. Could you walk us through those six C's?
1: Sure. So we all know four C's.
0: Do we?
1: Communication, uh-huh. critical thinking, creativity, collaboration. I mean, those have been introduced decades ago, and a lot of people talked about the four C's okay. as an important competencies for the 21st century. Mm-hmm. I added compassion and commitment. Mm. to the list, because if someone is studying really hard, becoming really intelligent, that person could be really dangerous without compassion, without commitment to contribute to the society. Mm. Especially with AI. I call six C's with AI. And what it means is that it's not just the communication among humans, it's communicating with AI and collaborating with AI, and being more creative, and become a more critical thinker in the age of AI. And that's will help you thrive in the age of AI. And so six C's are the sort of a foundational competencies. And on top of that, I talk a lot about other competencies too. Meta AI competency, mm-hmm. Which means that we need to get the AIs to compete for me. You know, I'm not competing against AI. We need to get the AIs to compete for me.
0: And because so, there's more than one form.
1: Oh, there are many different
0: AI types of
1: resources.
0: AI. Right.
1: And so I don't call them tools anymore. Mm. I call them partners or team.
0: Let's talk a little bit more about your project in Kazakhstan. You talked about the working with the Kazakhstan government. That mm-hmm. seems like a monumental project. Mm-hmm. Is it the only one of its kind in the world right now? Or talk more about the significance. It seems monumental.
1: It is in a way. But many nations are all concerned about their mm-hmm. future as well and competencies in the future. I am developing not only AI, education program, but entrepreneurship program combined, because I want all these students to be able to create their own jobs. Mm. We know that a lot of jobs that we see today will be gone for sure. That is a sure thing will happen. So if you're preparing for jobs that exist today, you're in the wrong track, or you're preparing for the wrong future. But in Kazakhstan, they have 20 million people living there, but half of them are in the 20s and 30s. It's a very young country, and the whole government is focused on creating this AI and entrepreneurship ecosystem.
0: To prepare for the future.
1: So, yeah, everybody's on the same page. Mm. It's very rare, because I've been to many, many other places around the world. I mean, people say one thing, and then, you know, some people don't agree with the government initiatives and so forth. But in this case, I see that there's a harmony. You know, there is a consensus that we got to have this AI and entrepreneurship ecosystem, and we need help.
0: But I'm sure you're learning a lot, and it's very rewarding for you as well. You just mentioned that AI will definitely wipe out or replace many of the jobs, and yet we need to become more versed with working with AI, and humans still need to be at the center of it or working partnership with mm-hmm. AI. It's true that humans still have to be at the center, right?
1: Yeah, a lot of people say things like, oh, we need to be able to compete with AI. No, you can't compete with it. You will lose. Right. What you need to do is you have to get them to compete for you.
0: Right.
1: And so it's a leadership role mm-hmm. that you have to play. And that's part of the meta AI competency. Let them compete for you. And that means that you have to give them assignments. You have to give them tasks, mm-hmm. directions, mm-hmm. and ways to solve problems. And then show them how it needs to be done. And then they'll do a really good job. Mm-hmm. And I say this is a time where you need to exercise your hyper self-regulation. I put that hyper in front, hyper self-regulatory skills, which means that you are at here, you can perform about this level, but with the partnering with AI, you can achieve way more higher level. Mm. and I say 1,000 times faster. What used to take 6 months now takes 6 minutes. What we are experiencing right now with AI, it's amazing, and we need to learn to exercise our hyper self-regulation skills. And that's what

0: we need to discuss in schools.
1: As a CTO, former CTO of Stanford Graduate School of Education and a renowned scholar in education technology, you definitely highlight the importance of technology augmenting our skills mm-hmm. and using it for good. Yet you are very focused on human encounters as well. You mm-hmm. travel to Kazakhstan, mm-hmm. you travel to all these underserved countries, mm-hmm. and I know that we have documented some of your encounters. Mm. So let's take a look at the video first, and then we'll return to our conversation.

0: So we just saw a list, a long list of countries that you've been to. How did you get started of traveling to these countries and working with those communities?
1: So in 2005, I was asked to come to Mexico and help build homes for indigenous community. And I just thought that, oh, I can do nails and
0: homes,
1: you know,
0: not
1: building
0: schools.
1: Homes, okay. Building homes. You know, although I was at the education, graduate school of education at Stanford, I didn't do anything outside of the U.S. Everything that I done at that up to that point was like virtual reality or future learning for more developed country context. I did not really know about the developing regions. But when I went to Mexico, I realized that there were children were working in the farms. And then I asked them, when do they go to school? And they said, they don't have a school. What? You don't have a school for these kids? That's not fair. That's not right. And so I got angry. And I started to think, oh, this has to change. That was an eye-opener for me. And I try to look at, is there any similar places like this around the world? And I was shocked to find that there are millions and millions of children who do not have access to schools or don't have any quality teachers and so forth. So I began to learn about the existence of this population.
0: Do you have any idea how many children you've reached or how many countries that you've traveled to now?
1: Well, I've been giving lectures and led workshops and met with so many teachers and school leaders and so forth. So I don't know, maybe millions probably. Not sure.
0: Way out there, the vast number.
1: Somewhere.
0: Let's bring it a bit more closer to home then. You look like someone who has always excelled then. You know, you've had this very stellar sort of scholarly career path. But is it true that you were actually at the bottom of your class for maybe 10 or 12 years?
1: 12 years.
0: You were not a good student.
1: I
0: find that hard to believe.
1: So I went to get the transcript to show as a proof that I was truly a bottom 1%, you know.
0: This was in Korea, right?
1: In Korea, yeah. I went to from elementary all the way to high school. And I did not enjoy going to school at all.
0: So what changed from a bottom of the class student to Stanford Associate Dean? You decided you wanted to go to the States at age 20. It was the first time you really started to learn English too, I believe. Is that
1: well,
0: right?
1: Well, I wanted to explore new things and from very early age. And I graduated high school and then I wanted to explore a whole new world and see.
0: And then you never stopped learning, satisfied your things. In the video, we saw that you traveled to many places, and I understand that some of these places are so hard to reach. You actually learned how to fly a plane. You earned a bush pilot's license just so that you can get to these places easier. And you did this how many years ago when you were...
1: When I turned 50.
0: When you turned... Okay, so I know what that's like. It's not easy to put new stuff into our

0: How was that? Was it easy for you?
1: Of course not.
0: Because you're always learning and you're always stimulating.
1: I love learning. I love to fail because you learn something new. And so I always take failure as a learning opportunity. So I'm very positive about failing. Mm. So that means that I can always try. And then, you know, I'm going to fail, but that's fine. I'm going to learn something new. When I was at Stanford, one of my grad students that I was advising was a pilot from Canada, and he was explaining about how they had to go to different islands only by plane. He kind of talked me into becoming a pilot as well. And then, okay, I think I can use that piloting skill mm-hmm. somewhere because I go to remote places, and then if I can fly an airplane, I can go to even really remote places that no one can go, but only by plane. Of course, it was not an easy journey, but I was able to learn and then master. And then after that, I got the certificate and became a pilot and then started to fly. And I was able to fly with my pilot friends who are much older than me, but they are more dedicated in going to remote areas and helping people. Mm-hmm. So they were flying with the doctors and nurses to mm-hmm. remote areas. And so I was able to fly with them and make my dream come true, go to remote places with educational resources and educators. Right. And so we flew together mm-hmm. to the south. And then so we met with the children, and then we talked about piloting and aviation and science and STEM education and all those things. It's an amazing experience. Mm-hmm.

0: At the end of the video, we saw you on your phone. I thought you were just texting, but it seems like you were coding.
1: Yes.
0: So you actually still code. What were you working on there?
1: I was using an AI agent called Cloud Code. Mm-hmm. Cloud Code, and I have a Google server that I access, and then you're coding and developing applications and managing the server and controlling things. And so I develop all kinds of applications still. And why do I use a mobile phone, not the notebook computer or desktop computer? I could. But I want to use every bit of my time learning something. So I, whenever I have a time, if I can stand or sit and then get my phone on my hand, and then I can just start coding and developing and launching apps, that's just daily routine. I like to create things and try new things. Mm. So
0: Korean education has been touted by even U.S. presidents as for bringing Korea to the way it is now. Mm. But obviously, there are challenges going forward. How do you rate Korean education system as it is right now? Because you also work on projects here. You mm-hmm. give lectures here as well.
1: Yeah, Korean education has a huge potential. The only problem that is a big problem is that the entire 12-year education experience is for college entrance. And then I think that is a big challenge that we are facing. And hopefully it will change. I'm sure it will be evolving over time, especially in the age of AI. For the next 5-10 years, I'm sure Korean education system will evolve in the right direction. And so if you look at the quality of teachers in Korea and the schools, the facilities, it's top notch. It's great. Mm. It's great comparing to many other countries that don't really have good teachers, don't have any digital resources or computers or Wi-Fi access. I mean, Korea is in a very good shape. It's just that they are not, fine-tuned for preparing our students for the future, especially in the age of AI. So depending on which category you're asking, there are some areas that are really doing well. And there are certain areas in terms of pedagogical models that they are not so good, and hopefully it will change over time.
0: What do you think is the next phase for Korean education? You said change is probably coming. What do you think is the next phase? Right now, as you said, it's for exams, it's to get into college. What would be the next phase?
1: I think that the students need to be able to learn to make their own jobs based on their own interests, curiosities, and talents and gifts that they may have. Because we know a lot of jobs will disappear, mm-hmm. but a lot of jobs will be created by a lot of individuals who have this dream of realizing their full potential. So we need to help them realize their full potential and help them create their own jobs. Otherwise, I don't see how these the students who are in schools today will be able to find an employment in the future. So in the age of AI, you have to collaborate with AI to create jobs that do not exist yet, but that's based on your full potential and talents and interest, and you will enjoy doing, and your job is to make a contribution to make this whole world a better place for all. You will make things more efficient, you will eliminate pains and problems in the world. That will be a happy journey, which will be a learning journey, but at the same time, it's your employment.
0: Many kids nowadays, I think, are uncertain about their future. They may have studied 12 years to get into a good college, but even if they're in the college of their dreams, they're uncertain about their future. So a lot of 20s and 30s, they're not certain about whether their education will serve them in the future. You are a mentor to many students and children. Mm-hmm. What would you say to these young people, how to better prepare to work with fun and purpose? What would your advice be?
1: So the finding meaning and purpose is very important in the educational journey. If you don't have that reason, you don't know why you're studying. And then when you don't know why you're studying, you don't have the motivation. So you're not probably going to pay a lot of attention to what you're studying. But if you know what you like to accomplish in your life, then study becomes a sort of a true necessity in your journey. So I encourage a lot of people, young people, to go volunteer. go volunteer in the elderly care center, or go dog rescue center and then go do volunteer. That way you will start to understand the real pains, real problems, real needs. These are really essential elements when you're designing solutions. Mm-hmm. Without the consideration of these needs and pains and suffering, your solution will not be perfect. And many big companies, global companies, have come up with a lot of AI solutions that failed very quickly because those AI solutions did not address the real pains and suffering and needs. Mm. So especially in the age of AI, you got to get the students to go find the real pain and feel it with your own skin, and they start to think all that elements into the design process. Mm. And that you will come up with a true solution, then it will serve the real purposes and needs. And so that's what school should be doing. Give students experiential opportunities to go feel the pain and realize the suffering and understand the needs of the real people so that you will find the reason to study.
0: I think that's wonderful advice, not just for young people, but people who are young at heart or who want to continue learning as well. Mm-hmm. And you have shown that through your own life as well. Mm-hmm. Through his own life, he has shown how to overcome fear and failure. It's an ongoing process, and he continues to expand learning opportunities around the world for the purpose of making the world a better place. So I want to thank you, Dr. Paul Kim, for sharing your busy time with us and showing us what a true educator is and how you live. Thank you very much.
1: Well, thank you very much for having me.
0: Thank you.

0: Are you curious about Korean cultural heritage?
1: If you are a fan of Korean culture and history, listen up. Korean cultural heritage is based on a 5,000-year history.
0: The whole country is like a massive museum because it possesses such diverse cultural properties. Let's not wait any longer and take a look.
1: First, for beginners, for those who are not familiar with Korea, let's start with the world-famous list.
0: You can see how Korea's beautiful traditional patterns and historical features have been preserved.
1: And don't forget to experience Korea's intangible cultural heritage. From Ganggang Sulle to Taechum, there's just so many exciting cultural heritages to experience.
0: These are for intermediate-level tourists who have already visited Korea and its famous attractions. You might even be standing in a World Heritage Site right now.
1: How about searching for intangible cultural heritage that you can experience? 한소리, 제주 해녀 diving, 김장. Make some unforgettable memories while having fun.
0: Last but not least, the advanced level. It's the memory of the World Register. Korea possesses an extensive documentary heritage. Korea is serious about documentation and preservation.
1: A tour of Korean cultural heritage will become a legacy of your own.
0: Why not make your own Korean cultural heritage travel itinerary?
1: Isn't it fascinating?

culture. But with this growing interest comes an in South Korea. There's so much inaccurate information out there, I can sometimes get it wrong. So, we must set things straight and correct all the misinformation. So here's the plan. The Voluntary Agency Network of Korea, VANK, and Arirang TV present the Get Korea Right project. Our goal is to provide accurate information on important keywords that come to mind when we think of Korea. Blatant errors and false claims that distort history. It's time to set the record straight. Sharing the true history and culture of Korea while raising the national brand. Let's get started with Get Korea Right. Are you ready to join?

0: President Lee Jae-myung and U.S. President Donald Trump have discussed the outcome of Trump's recent summit with the Chinese President Xi Jinping, including issues concerning the Korean Peninsula and the smooth implementation of the SAR Washington joint fact sheet. Samsung Electronics and its largest labor union are struggling to bridge differences in last-ditch efforts to avert a walkout, with a final mediation talk set for Tuesday morning Korea time. The second round of high oil price relief payments has begun today, with up to 250,000 won set to be distributed to around 70% of the population, amid prolonged Middle East tensions and rising inflation. Samsung Electronics and its union met again on Monday for government broker talks, making a final push to head off a planned walkout later this week. For details, we connect live to our economics correspondent, Park Jun-han. Jun-han, it looks like both sides are still struggling to find any common ground.
1: Right, Tammy. So Samsung Electronics and its largest union wrapped up high-stakes talks this evening, but once again failed to narrow their differences. Monday's talks, mediated by the National Labor Relations Commission, were convened after previous discussions collapsed about a week ago. The talks lasted 8 hours and 20 minutes and will resume at 10 a.m. on Tuesday, Korea time. With only days left before the planned strike on Thursday, this round of talks is scheduled

0: to last until 7 p.m. and is widely seen as the final opportunity for a compromise over issues including wages and bonuses.
1: So, Junan, the core issue is the different pay scales in the bonus system. Do remind us of what the union is exactly demanding and how has management responded so far?
0: Right. The union is demanding that Samsung formally guarantee a bonus pool equivalent to 15% of the company's operating profit under its overall performance incentive, or OPI, system. They're also calling for the removal of the current cap that limits these bonuses to 50% of an employee's annual salary. Management, on the other hand, insists on maintaining the current calculation system, stating it cannot eliminate the bonus ceiling. Instead, the company suggested that industry-leading compensation could be provided through special incentives if Samsung secures the top spot in the market. The situation has become critical enough that Samsung Electronics Chairman Lee Jae-yong stepped in on Saturday, issuing a public apology and making an urgent appeal for unity. Despite the union's warnings that a walkout could last for up to 18 days starting Thursday, the planned full-scale strike faced a significant setback on Monday. A local court largely accepted Samsung's request for an injunction, ruling that essential staffing levels at key production facilities must be maintained at normal levels during any industrial action.
1: With a potential strike threatening a key sector of the economy, Chunan, what kind of responses are we seeing from the members of the South Korean government?
0: The government has dropped strong hints about a potential emergency mediation. With the strike deadline fast approaching, President Lee Jae-myung shared a message on social media, emphasizing that labor rights must be respected as much as business management rights. He stressed that such a balance is essential under Korea's liberal democratic order and capitalist market economy. Prime Minister Kim Min-seok also stated on Sunday that the government would consider all available measures to protect the national economy. Under current labor laws, the labor minister holds the authority to suspend a strike for up to 30 days if the walkout poses a serious threat to the economy. That is all I have for now. Back to you, Dami.
1: All right, Chunan, thank you for the coverage. Now, in other news, over the weekend, President Lee Jae-myung spoke over the phone with his U.S. counterpart, Donald Trump, and the two leaders shared their views on the recent U.S.-China summit. Our Blue House correspondent, Yoon Jung-min, tells us more.
2: In a call made after the U.S.-China summit, President Lee Jae-myung was briefed by U.S. President Donald Trump on the results of that high-stakes meeting. Their talks over the phone on Sunday night, Korea time, took about half an hour. In a Blue House readout, President Yi congratulated his U.S. counterpart for successfully concluding his first state visit to Beijing in about 9 years. He noted the importance of managing the U.S.-China relationship in a stable manner for peace and stability in the Indo-Pacific and around the world. Trump shared the results of his recent summit with China's Xi Jinping, ranging from Washington-Beijing relations, agreements on the trade front, as well as the situation on the Korean Peninsula and in the Middle East. Yi took note of their dialogue related to the Korean Peninsula, and Trump promised his role and contribution for regional peace and stability in close coordination with his South Korean counterpart. Shortly after the talks, the South Korean president wrote on his social media that they share the understanding that close communication and coordination between Seoul and Washington is more important than ever amid a rapidly changing global order. The two leaders also agreed to faithfully carry out the allies' joint fact sheet announced last year, once again calling the agreement historic. The fact sheet stipulates Korea's commitment to U.S. investments for lower tariffs and close cooperation on South Korea building a nuclear power submarine. On the Middle East, President Yi assessed President Trump's leadership in resolving the issue and wished that peace and stability would be swiftly restored in the region. It was the first top-level interaction between Seoul and Washington since the leaders' meeting in Gyeongju about 7 months ago. Yoon Jung-min, Arirang News.
1: Japanese Prime Minister Sanae Takaichi arrives in South Korea on Tuesday for a two-day visit that will feature summit talks with President Lee Jae-myung in his hometown of Andong. Our political correspondent Moon Hae-dun reports on what's expected from the meeting.
3: It will be the third time the two leaders have sat down together, and the agenda is wide-ranging. The meeting is the latest in a series of reciprocal visits the two sides have been building since they first met on the sidelines of last October's APEC summit in Gyeongju, where they agreed to pursue regular high-level diplomacy. According to Presidential Chief Spokesperson Kang Yujung, the two leaders are expected to discuss practical cooperation across the economy, social issues, and the protection of their citizens abroad, with regional security and the situation in the Middle East also on the table. Analysts say the summit is less about any single headline agenda and more about sustaining the momentum the two sides have already built.
4: Rather than being driven by one specific agenda, I think this meeting is about continuing to stabilize the relationship. And within that, issues like energy security and supply chain resilience could come up as areas where the two countries find it relatively easy to cooperate.
3: The two leaders last met in January when President Yi visited Nara, Prime Minister Takaichi's home prefecture, for their second bilateral summit. President Yi said the two sides agreed to deepen cooperation on economic security, science and technology, and international norms, and to continue working-level talks on artificial intelligence and intellectual property. Perhaps most notably, the two leaders addressed a long-standing historical issue, agreeing to pursue DNA identification of the remains of forcibly mobilized Koreans and Japanese who died in the 1942 Jose coal mine flooding in Japan, which President Yi called a small but meaningful step forward. But beyond the agenda, much of the attention surrounding Tuesday's summit is on where it is being held. Andong is President Yi's hometown, and as this marks the first time the leaders of the two countries have exchanged visits to each other's hometowns, the Blue House described it as a meaningful opportunity to deepen the bond of trust between them. For Andong, long regarded as the spiritual heartland of Korean traditional culture, the summit also carries local significance, with residents drawing comparisons to Queen Elizabeth II's visit in 1999, which brought a lasting boost in tourism. Moon Hae-ryun, Arirang News.

0: Today marked the 46th anniversary of the May 18 democratization movement, with President Lee Jae-myung in Gwangju City pledging full efforts to ensure proper compensation for victims and preserve the spirit of the movement. Cho Young-eun has this report.
1: President Lee Jae-myung on Monday attended the 46th commemoration ceremony of the May 18 pro-democratization movement in Gwangju and delivered an address.
2: 민주주의를 위해 기꺼이 자신을 내던졌던 5월 민주 영령들의 고귀한 넋 앞에 머리 숙여 무한한 존경과 깊은 애도의 마음을 표합니다.
1: 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Earlier, President Lee and First Lady Kim Hae-kyung also visited the May 18 National Cemetery to pay tribute to the victims of the movement and their bereaved families. The spirit of May 18 was also highlighted when making reference to the events of December 3, 2024.
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1: 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Also stressed in Lee's speech was the need for bipartisan support to ensure that the spirit of May 18 is reflected in the preamble of the nation's constitution.
2: 정치적 이해관계를 초월한 모든 정치권의 지속적인 국민과의 약속이었던 것만큼 여야의 초당적 협력과 결단을 간곡하게 요청드립니다.
1: President Lee also pledged to rebuild the former Jeollanam-do Provincial Government Building into a living cage democracy shrine. He further announced plans to establish a government-led system to register and honor those who contributed to the May 18 democratization movement. Amid multiple crises facing South Korea today, from slowing growth and deepening inequality to shifts in the global order and regional depopulation, the South Korean leader voiced hope for his country to move forward following the values embodied by Gwangju. Later, President Lee also visited the site of the December 29 Jeju Air passenger plane disaster at Wuhan International Airport, where he met with families of the victims and instructed the authorities to conduct a thorough investigation. Cho Young-eun, Arirang News.
0: South Korea today released its annual document setting out its policy toward North Korea, highlighting the Lee Jae-myung administration's efforts to seek peaceful coexistence. Our Oh Soo-young fills us in.
3: Peaceful relations first, before denuclearization or unification on the Korean Peninsula. That's the message running through Seoul's new unification white paper, the first under the Lee Jae-myung administration. Released on Monday, the annual document lays out Seoul's policy for peaceful coexistence with North Korea. It appears to respond to Pyongyang's hostile two-states policy, stressing the need to move towards a, quote, peaceful two-state relations geared towards unification.
4: Since Lee took office, Seoul has suspended and dismantled loudspeaker broadcasts and halted anti-North radio transmissions and leaflet campaigns. Since then, the North stopped sending trash-filled balloons. At least, compared with before, inter-Korean tensions have eased.
3: The document cites how President Lee last August pledged to respect the North Korean regime, to not pursue unification that subjugates the North, and to not commit any hostile acts. Alongside exchanges and normalization of relations with the North, denuclearization is still a goal under the END initiative. However, the white paper admits the nuclear issue cannot be resolved quickly.
4: The previous Yoon Suk-yeol government clearly defined the North as an enemy, and its audacious initiative demanded denuclearization first. The Yi administration, too, seeks denuclearization, but not as a precondition for dialogue. It first aims to lower tensions and seeks dialogue, peaceful coexistence, and shared development.
3: Without an elaborate focus on unification, the white paper sets out ways to institutionalize peaceful ties, calling to restore inter-Korean contact channels, resume dialogue, and reduce military tensions. It also proposes a new inter-Korean basic agreement as a more durable framework. But experts say a more elaborate approach is needed to engage Pyongyang, which is still refusing contact with Seoul.
4: With its nuclear arsenal expanding rapidly, denuclearization looks increasingly unrealistic. The priority should be a nuclear freeze, followed by sanctions relief and steps to normalize the North's ties with the U.S. and Japan. Pyongyang must sense real benefits from cooperation with Seoul if it's to return to talks.
3: The ministry revealed earlier this month that North Korea revised its constitution to reflect its policy of distinguishing South Korea as a separate hostile state, removing symbolic references to unification. However, Seoul officials have noted that the North hasn't significantly sharpened rhetoric against the South. Oh Soo-young, Arirang News.
0: And for the first time in 8 years, a North Korean women's football team has arrived in South Korea for a regional tournament and is set to face a South Korean club on Wednesday. Our Park Kwon-woo reports.
5: Greeted by the sound of camera shutters at Incheon International Airport on Sunday, North Korean football club Daegu-yang FC arrived in South Korea on a flight from Beijing ahead of its AFC Women's Champions League semifinal clash against Suwon FC Women on Wednesday at Suwon Sports Complex. 39 North Koreans, including 27 players and sporting director Hyun Cho-ryun, walked through a crowd of about 100 reporters and security personnel. South Korea's Unification Ministry approved the delegation's week-long visit through May 24th, the day after the competition's final match, which is also taking place at Suwon Sports Complex. And it promised support for a successful event.
6: We'll cooperate with related organizations, including the AFC and the Korea Football Association, to ensure the competition is carried out safely and smoothly, in line with the spirit of an international sporting event.
5: The visit marks the first time that a North Korean sports team has traveled to the South for an international competition since the 2018 International Table Tennis Federation World Tour Grand Finals. On Sunday, civic and religious groups supporting inter-Korean exchange also gathered at the airport to welcome the team.
7: With the North Korea defectors in our church community, we came here together, hoping to meet the North Korean people. We hope sports exchanges

0: like this can help ease tensions and open a path toward reconciliation between the two Koreas. We also plan to attend Wednesday's match as well.
1: Despite the warm reception, the North Koreans moved quickly through the terminal without interacting with anyone at the airport, nor did they respond to questions from reporters. After loading their luggage into the team bus, the delegation immediately departed for its hotel in Suwon. Founded in 2012 and based in Pyongyang, Daegwyang FC is backed by the North Korean consumer goods company Daegwyang and is considered one of the North's top women's football teams, having won multiple domestic league titles. Daegwyang FC from North Korea, now in the South, will now focus on preparing for Wednesday's semifinal against Suwon FC Women of South Korea. All eyes are on which team will advance to the final this Saturday. Park Geun-woo, Arirang News.
2: In other news, applications for the second round of financial assistance aimed at easing the burden of soaring fuel prices opened on Monday. Our Cha Yoon-kyung has the details.
3: The South Korean government will begin accepting the second round of applications for its fuel price relief fund starting Monday. According to the Ministry of the Interior and Safety, applications opened at 9 a.m. and will continue through July 3rd. During the first week, a rotation system will be applied based on the last digit of the applicant's birth year. Those who didn't apply during the first round will also be able to submit applications during this period. The support program targets around 36 million people in the bottom 70% income bracket. Eligibility is based on household health insurance premium payments assessed in March of this year. For example, a single-person household with workplace insurance can qualify if the monthly premiums are 130,000 won, or about $95 or less. That is equivalent to an annual income of roughly 43 million won, or around $31,000. However, so-called high-net-worth individuals with taxable property assets exceeding 1.2 billion won, about $870,000, or annual financial income from interest or dividends surpassing 20 million won, or roughly $14,500, are excluded. Special rules were also introduced to ensure dual-income households are not unfairly left out.
4: For a single homeowner, the assessed property value is around 2.6 billion won. Financially assuming a 2% dividend yield, a 1 billion won investment is required.
3: The amount of support varies by region. Residents in the Seoul metropolitan area will receive 100,000 won, or about $73, while people who live outside the capital region will receive 150,000 won, or around $109. People in designated population decline areas and special support regions will receive up to 250,000 won, or roughly $182. Funds can be received via credit or debit cards, local gift certificates, or prepaid cards. The money must be used by August 31st at small businesses and affiliated stores within the applicant's local government area. Unused balances will expire after the deadline. Cha Yoon-kyung, Arirang News.
2: Time now to take a look at what's been happening in the world of sports. For that, we have our sports editor Paul Nate joining us in the studio. Hello, Paul.
5: Hello.
2: Paul, let's start with football. Korea's World Cup squad was announced over the weekend. What can you tell us?
5: Right. The 26-man squad was announced on Saturday. It is made up of 3 goalkeepers, 10 defenders, 10 midfielders and 3 forwards. One of those forwards being captain Son Heung-min, who is heading to his 4th and likely last World Cup. Oh Hyun-kyu of Besiktas is also included. He was the backup player in the 2022 World Cup in case Son was unable to recover from a facial injury. Jens Kastrup becomes the first player of mixed heritage born outside of South Korea to be included. And there's a surprise inclusion for Gangwon FC defender Lee Gi-hyuk. He has just 1 cap to his name, but is a versatile left-footed defender who can play in multiple positions, hence the call-up. There are only 6 K-League players involved, which is the joint lowest with the 2014 squad, which is also led by Hom Young-bo.
2: Now, Yang Hyun-jun was also included in the squad, and it turned out to be a weekend of celebrations for him, didn't it?
5: It did, yes, because his team Celtic won the Scottish Premiership. Yang started the title decider at home to Hearts on Saturday. Hearts were top heading into the match, and Celtic needed to win to secure the title, while a draw would have been enough for Hearts. The match ended 3-1 with late goals from Celtic. Dyson Maeda in the 86th minute, then Callum Osmond in the 97th. It's Yang's third title with Celtic. He made 31 appearances in the league, scoring 8 and assisting 2. Elsewhere in the Korea World Cup squad, Hwang Hee-chan got his fourth assist of the season as Wolves drew 1-1 at home to Fulham in the Premier League, and Son Heung-min got his MLS leading 9th assist of the season, but his team LAFC lost 3-2 to Nashville. LAFC still have one more match to play before the World Cup, May 24th, at home to Seattle Sounders.
2: So Sonny could find his scoring form before the World Cup. And Paul, moving on to baseball, Kim Hye-sung recorded yet another multi-hits game over the weekend. Tell us more about that.
5: Right, it was his eighth of the current season, and it came on Sunday, local time, in the 10-1 win for the Los Angeles Dodgers against the Los Angeles Angels. Kim started at second base and batted ninth, going 2-for-3 with 2 runs scored, 1 RBI, 1 walk and 1 strikeout. It was his second game with 3 times on base this season. His season batting average rose to .274, 26 hits in 95 at-bats. Meanwhile, Lee Jong-hoo of the San Francisco Giants extended his hitting streak to 4 games. He entered as a sub in the top of the 7th inning away to the Athletics, with the Giants leading at the time 2-1. He finished 1-for-2 with 1 run scored and 1 RBI. The Giants ran out 10-1 winners.
2: Nepal, before I let you go, finally, to golf, ever so close for Yoo Hae-ran.
5: She fell just short, yes, of her fourth career LPGA win over the weekend. She finished as runner-up at the Kroger Queen City Championship in Cincinnati, Ohio, on Sunday local time, with a 4-round total of 10 under 270. She finished just 2 strokes behind the winner, Lottie Woad of England. Yoo began the final round 4 strokes back, but shot 3 under 67 on the Sunday. This was helped by a very strong front nine with 5 birdies, but then hit a bogey on the 10th, then a double bogey on the 14th. Yoo now has more top 10 finishes in the same number of events this year than she managed in all 23 last year.
2: Alrighty, Paul, thanks for that. I'll see you next time.
5: Thank you, yeah.

Skies will turn cloudy tomorrow, helping daytime temperatures drop below the 30-degree mark in most regions, with Seoul reaching around 27 degrees Celsius. Then on Wednesday, rain will spread across the country, bringing temperatures back to the seasonal averages. However, parts of the Gyeongsangdo provinces will remain hot tomorrow, with daytime highs climbing above 30 degrees Celsius. In the southern parts of Gyeongsangbuk-do province, the heat index is expected to hover around 31 degrees. So make sure to stay hydrated and limit outdoor activities as much as possible during the hottest part of the day. Many areas will also see very high UV levels nationwide during the daytime hours tomorrow. Also, ozone concentrations are expected to rise as well, so please take care. Tomorrow, Seoul will start the day at 18 degrees, Chuncheon at 15 degrees, Busan at 18 degrees. Then by the afternoon, Seoul will get up to 27 degrees, Daejeon at 29 degrees, Daegu at 33 degrees. Looking ahead, rain beginning Wednesday afternoon is expected to gradually taper off by Thursday afternoon. Now here's a look at the weather around the world.

0: drawing more fans from all over the world. Local consumer prices continue to hover at the 2% since rate in April. Training the robots to allow the visually impaired the chance to better indulge in cultural experiences. Like the number of hybrid cars are registered in South Korea has surpassed 2 million units. Locally developed Yuri Rocket.
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0: Across the globe into focus. I'm Kim Mok-yeon. U.S. President Donald Trump is once again ramping up pressure on Iran following his trip to China, warning that Tehran is running out of time as reports suggest military options are back on the table in Washington. At the same time, the U.S.-China summit has added new uncertainty to the crisis. While the White House says both sides agreed Iran must never possess nuclear weapons and that the Strait of Hormuz must remain open, Beijing has appeared far more cautious in its messaging and diplomatic moves. Now, that is raising broader questions over whether China will help contain the crisis, deepen its strategic coordination with countries like Iran and Russia, or emerge as a separate diplomatic force altogether. For more on this, we connect to Daniel Connolly, an associate professor of international relations at Hanguk University of Foreign Studies. A very big welcome.
1: Thank you for inviting me.
0: And also joining us is Seung-hun Baek, researcher at the Institute of Middle East Studies. Good to see you again.
2: Same here. Thank you for having me on to your show.
0: Thank you. Now, let's start our discussion right away, first with the latest. So after returning from China, President Trump has warned that Iran is running out of time, while reports say military options are once again being reviewed over there. Professor Connolly, how serious should we take this renewed pressure from Washington? And do you think the risk of escalation is rising again?
1: Yes, absolutely. Even though Trump has a reputation for often chickening out, both sides can't maintain this blockade forever, and the U.S. Navy keeping these carrier groups in the region is not something that is easily done logistically. So in many ways, time is not on the U.S. side. There's also reports that many countries are going to start to experience some oil shortages in June. So all of this will be adding pressure to Trump, who's personally becoming quite frustrated with the situation. Also, I'm sure there's a lot of Israeli lobbying behind the scenes. But the U.S. planners do have a dilemma. Expanding the target selection to hit more kind of vital Iranian targets will likely cause the Iranians to do the same thing back and bring additional harm to U.S. allies in the region. So there's no real good moves for the U.S. right now, and to escalate decisively to win may mean greater unpredictability in the Iranian response.
0: Mm-hmm. And all of this, of course, comes following in the aftermath of the U.S.-China summit. And there, the White House said both sides agreed that Iran must never possess nuclear weapons and also that the Strait of Hormuz remain open. But China appeared far more cautious in its messaging towards its citizens. How do you interpret this difference in tone?
1: Right. And definitely there's some convergence between the two sides. Neither country wants a world where freedom of the sea is eroded by regional actors. Especially, they don't want a world where shipping has to pay tolls. Neither country wants proliferation of nuclear armed states. And China and the U.S., neither of them want a global recession. So I would say they definitely have a lot of shared interests. But when it comes to the question of how to solve the problem, there's a lot more space between their positions. From the Chinese perspective, the disaster in the Persian Gulf was created by U.S. unilateralism, and therefore this is a problem of the U.S. making. We also have to remember Iran is a strategic partner of China, and Chinese leadership definitely doesn't want to see Iran turn into another Venezuela, right? So from the Chinese perspective, the real problem in the Middle East is not Iran, but the U.S. military operation that caused Iran to shut down the Straits of Hormuz. And this, I think, is the reason why there's such a difference in tone between the two sides.
0: Mm-hmm. Quite different positions from both ends. But when we delve deeper into China's moves, President Trump also claimed that President Xi assured him that China would not provide military support to Iran. And at the same time, Beijing opposed a U.S.-backed resolution criticizing Iran's actions in the Strait of Hormuz. Then what message is China really trying to send here, and what role could it ultimately play in this crisis?
1: Right. It's a very delicate balancing match because, as I said, China doesn't want this precedent of tolls or restrictions on shipping. but they also don't want to support U.S. aggression. And I would say, especially when it comes to military support to Iran, China is very aware that if they support Iran too overtly with weapons, that's just going to give U.S. policymakers greater encouragement to send weapon shipments to Taiwan. So I would say China right now is torn between not doing too much, but also not rewarding bad American behavior. And I would say if you look at the resolution in the UN that China vetoed, they very specifically said that they were vetoing it because there's no mention of the US and Israeli aggression against Iran, which they said was the root of the crisis. So I would say that China is trying not to anger the United States, but also trying not to fix the problem that the United States made. And at the end of the day, I don't think China has the leverage to make Iran surrender its core interests. Iran sees itself as fighting for its life, and China has to be careful not to alienate Iran because then it will lose all leverage altogether.
0: Now, let's also bring in Dr. Beck into the conversation. Dr. Beck, what about your opinion on this? So, both Washington and Beijing oppose a nuclear-armed Iran, but China continues to support Iran's right to peaceful nuclear energy. How differently do the U.S. and China define Iran's nuclear issue?
2: Well, the United States and China agrees on one basic point. So Iran should not become a nuclear-armed state. But beyond that, they define the problem quite differently. For Washington, the Iranian nuclear issue is primarily a non-proliferation and core security problem. So U.S. focus is not only on whether Iran formally declares that it will not build a nuclear weapon. It is also about Iran enrichment capacity, its stockpile of highly enriched uranium of 60%, 440 kilogram stockpile, the numbers and sophistication of centrifuge, the future of underground facilities and verification of regime. So in short, Washington wants to reduce Iran breakout capability, the ability to move quickly from civilian enrichment to weapon-grade material. But in other hand, Chinese definition is more political and more sovereignty centered. So Beijing also says Iran should not develop nuclear weapons, but it simultaneously emphasized Iran's right to the peaceful use of nuclear energy, which means they're going to allow that enrichment program. So Wang Yi told Iranian Foreign Minister Abbas Araghchi before the summit of United States and China that Chinese appreciates Iran's commitment not to develop nuclear weapons while also recognizing Iran's legitimate right to peaceful nuclear energy. So the difference is very clear. So the U.S. sees Iranian nuclear infrastructure itself as a danger. But China sees the danger as nuclear weaponization, but not necessarily civilian nuclear capability or limited enrichment under safeguard. So that distinction matters because Washington is trying to roll back Iran nuclear capability. Beijing is trying to preserve a diplomatic formula that says no nuclear weapons, but yes to peaceful nuclear rights. This is why China can oppose a nuclear-armed Iran while also resisting a U.S.-led pressure campaign that looks like regime coercion or forced capitulation.
0: Right, so a very dramatic difference in terms of red line. So the terms of capability and also weaponization itself really different from both ends. But despite this summit that happened, Dr. Beck, there still appears to be no clear breakthrough in negotiations. And some Iranian media say Washington's leverage has kind of weakened. How is Tehran interpreting the outcome of this summit?
2: So Tehran is likely reading the summit in two ways. First, Iranian official and state-aligned media will present the summit as evidence that Washington failed to mobilize China against Iran. Iranian outlets such as Press TV had framed Trump's China visit as being overshadowed by what they call America's failure in the Iranian war, arguing that Tehran is now shaping the rules of engagement. rules of engagement. That is obviously political messaging, but it tells us how Iran wants to narrate the summit domestically and regionally. The second is that Tehran will also be more cautious behind the scenes. China did not endorse the full U.S. line, but Beijing also did not give Iran a blank check. China supports Iran's peaceful nuclear rights, but it also wants Strait of Hormuz reopened and oppose effort of imposed trolls or create instability in the waterways. So the U.S. and China reportedly agree that no country should be allowed to impose shipping tolls in Strait Hormuz, which is not a comfortable message for Tehran. So Iran's interpretation is mixed. Publicly, Tehran will say the U.S. failed to isolate us. China did not join the American pressure campaign. Privately, Iran knows that Chinese support has limits. So China wants Iran to survive politically, but it does not want Iran to endanger Chinese energy security. This means Tehran will likely feel somewhat more confident after the summit, but not reckless. So it will use the summit to argue that Washington's leverage has weakened, but at the same time, it will avoid pushing China too far by fully closing Hormuz or escalating it beyond its control.
0: Mm-hmm. So as for Iran's side, despite criticizing the U.S. as not trustworthy, Iranian Foreign Minister Abbas Araghchi also said diplomacy remains as the only, quote, win-win solution. So, Dr. Beg, should we interpret this mix? How should we interpret this message from Tehran?
2: I mean, this is not really a contradiction. It is Iran's classic dual-track diplomacy. On the one hand, Tehran wants to say the United States cannot be trusted. So, like, Abbas Araghchi has argued that Iran has no trust in U.S. and would negotiate only if Washington is serious. So, like, I mean, there's a lot of, like, reports that he also cited a contradiction, a victory of American message as one of the reasons Iran is reluctant to return to negotiation. But on the other hand, Iran also wants to keep the diplomatic door open, because if they don't get the economic benefit or incentives through the negotiation, their regime not going to survive. So Araghchi's statement that diplomacy is the only win-win solution is designed to send a message to China, Russia, BRICS country, and also the global south, that Iran is not the party rejecting diplomacy. Iran is willing to negotiate if the U.S. shows seriousness, which means are they willing to give them the economic incentive? So the Tehran is going three things at once. First, it is protecting its domestic legitimacy by saying the U.S. is untrustworthy, the leadership avoid looking weak in front hardliners. Second, it is preserving the diplomatic track by saying diplomacy is the only solution, and Iran avoid being blamed internationally for escalation. And thirdly, it is bargaining for better terms. Iran wants sanction relief, unfreezing of assets, recognizing of its nuclear rights, and some formula for reopening Hormuz without appearing to surrender. So the message is, we do not trust Washington, but we are still open to diplomacy if the deal respects Iran's sovereignty and security, and plus if they could bring some of, like, economic incentives. So that is their real message and real, like, objective that Iran really wants.
0: Right. So even after this summit, the situation seems quite uncertain. So at this point, Professor Connolly, do you think the situation is moving closer to renewed diplomacy or prolonged confrontation? And also, how much influence could this U.S.-China relations have on that trajectory?
1: Well, certainly things often look the darkest before the dawn, but I am frankly a little pessimistic that either side is ready to compromise quite yet. There have been these kind of repeated passing proposals back and forth, but neither side is really compromising in such a way that the other can save face. So I expect a prolonged and continued mix of military tension with negotiations going on behind the scenes. And maybe building on what my colleague just mentioned is this ostensible lack of Iranian trust in the U.S. And I do think it's really important to remember that last year, the 12-day war, military strikes, surprise strikes during negotiations, this year as well, another surprise attack during negotiations. I do think the Iranian leadership does have a legitimate reason to be distrustful of the United States during negotiations. But we also forget that the United States, especially President Trump, repeatedly talks about a lack of trust in Iran as well. Maybe less justifiably, citing a long history of broken promises, but both sides have this kind of discourse of distrust, which makes me a little more pessimistic that they're ready to negotiate yet. And for the U.S.-Chinese relations, I think right now they have an indirect role, right? China wants to prevent the collapse of the Iranian regime, but doesn't want to take sides overtly. But the unspoken contribution of China right now is the fact that the U.S. is reluctant to deplete a lot of its weapons and equipment in a military campaign against Iran. Undoubtedly, the United States could win a war against Iran, but can the U.S. weapon stockpiles win a war against Iran, but also have enough to potentially fight China in the Taiwan Strait? So in that regard, I think simply by existing, China is already shaping U.S. behavior in the Gulf and maybe giving Iran a little bit of a breathing space.
0: Mm-hmm. Now, Iran, in another move, has urged BRICS nations to jointly condemn the U.S. and Israel as well. Dr. Beck, how realistic is a deeper strategic alignment between Iran, China and Russia in this current situation?
2: Deeper alignment is possible, but we should not exaggerate it. Iran, China, and Russia share a common interest in resisting U.S. dominance, but their interests are not identical. So Iran wants BRICS to internationalize the conflict and frame the war as an unruffled on U.S.-Israeli aggression. At the BRICS foreign ministers' meetings, Araghchi urged member states to condemn what he described as a violation of international law by the United States and Israel. But BRICS failed to produce a joint statement, which shows that even within so-called non-Western bloc, there are divisions over how far to go in supporting Iran. And China's priority is stability. I mean, Beijing wants to limit U.S. power in the Middle East, but it also wants oil and gas flows to continue. It does not want the Strait of Hormuz to become permanently militarized or closed, or like somewhat the Iranian government start to wage the trolls. So, I mean, like a lot of expert has argued that China may benefit diplomatically from the Iran war because Gulf states are reassessing their dependence on the U.S., but China is still not ready to replace Washington as a regional security guarantor. They do not have the capabilities of doing it. So the Russia calculation is different. Moscow benefit from U.S. distraction in the Middle East, and it can play a role in nuclear diplomacy, like, you know, redrawing the 60% of enriched uranium, some portion to the Russia, possibly through the storage or transfer of Iranian enriched uranium. But Russia is also focused on Ukraine and will treat Iran as one card in the broader confrontation with the West. So yes, Iran, China, and Russia may coordinate more closely diplomatically. They may oppose U.S.-led sanction, resist anti-Iran resolution at the U.N., and support language around sovereignties and non-intervention, but this is not a NATO-style alliance. So it is a transactional alignment, not a fully integrated strategic bloc. So China will not sacrifice its energy security for Iran. Russia will not subordinate its Ukraine strategy to Iran. So, and Iran will use both China and Russia as diplomatic shields while still trying to preserve its own autonomy. So, yes, there will be part of a realignment, but it won't be that like something like NATO's or like those kind of alliances that we're going to confront to the end with United States and the international like organization.
0: Mm-hmm. But amid this, now attention is turning to the broader global impact of this latest conflict. Iran recently announced plans for a new vessel control system in the Strait of Hormuz, and some analysts see this as an attempt to formalize its influence over the waterway. So what impact could this have on regional tensions and global energy security as well? Professor Connell.
1: Well, Yes, I think this is going to have a huge impact on the region and global markets. And in fact, this fear, and in some ways, the worst possible scenario from the perspective of US planners, is one of the reasons why no US president before Trump has tried a military solution to the Iran problem. And a formalization of Iran's control over the strait would, A, set a precedent for other regional actors in choke points. It would also drastically change the oil export landscape in the Middle East. And I think for this reason, we see a lot of mixed messaging coming from Iran. Sometimes it's saying that everyone's going to have to pay a toll. Sometimes it's saying it's open to all shipping. They just have to follow Iranian instructions. I think this kind of precedent-setting nature of it is one reason why the Iranians are sending these mixed messages. Now, of course, long term, it is possible to build pipelines and kind of avoid some of the Persian Gulf, but those pipelines are much easier to target with Iranian missiles and drones as well. So I think one of the consequences of this war is that Iran's position has become much stronger in one sense than it was at the beginning. And I think the whole crisis is a reminder that warfare, even a surprise attack under perfect conditions, is always unpredictable. And the world today, we're suffering because Trump thought he could win a quick and easy Pearl Harbor-like victory, but the other side is not cooperating. And this is exactly what happened in the real Pearl Harbor, so we shouldn't be too surprised.
0: Right, and it's definitely dealing a big blow to neighboring countries and the global economy as well. So we'll hope for this crisis not to hold on for quite a time. But as for now, we'll have to conclude our discussion here. Thank you so much for your insights, Professor Connolly.
1: Thank you.
0: And of course, Dr. Beck, we really appreciate it.
2: Thank you.
0: And that's all from us on Within the Frame tonight. Be sure to tune in again next time as we continue to explore the stories that matter. Until then, stay informed and engaged.

0: 여러분 반갑습니다. I'm Kwon Soo-wha and this is K-Culture Dive. 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So with that, let's dive in. And joining us on today's show is my co-host Walter Lee. Walter, happy Monday.
1: Happy Monday, Soa, and hello to everyone joining us on K-Culture Dive. I'm Walter Lee. Today, well, as always, I'm here to co-host and bring you the latest K-Entertainment stories.
0: All right, let's start our first K-Enter story at the Cannes Film Festival, which is underway. And I hear there's some great news regarding director Park Chan-wook, who's also currently the president of the jury there, right?
1: Right, he's actually probably one of the biggest names at the Cannes Film Festival at the moment. But French Culture Minister Catherine Pécard awarded director Park Chan-wook the prestigious Commandeur Medal in Cannes on Sunday local time. Now, the Order of Arts and Letters honors individuals who have made exceptional contributions to the fields of art and literature or helped elevate the global standing of French culture. The distinction is divided into three levels, with the Commandeur representing the highest rank. So Park became actually the fourth Korean recipient of this honor, following former Korea Culture and Arts Foundation President Kim Jong-uk in 2002, conductor Myung Hoon Jong in 2011, and also Soo Mi Cho last year. Following the ceremony, Park shared that the French cinema and philosophy have profoundly shaped his artistic vision, saying he felt as though every influence he had received from France had come together within him at that moment.
0: Right, and we're going to stay with the Cannes Film Festival. Now, we did talk about director Na Hong-jin's Hope, which is being screened there. But apart from the competitive section, there are other Korean movies that have been introduced, and you're going to mention one of those, actually the first one which was screened there.
1: Yep, yes, exactly. So director Yeon Sang-ho's new zombie film, Gunche, which made its world premiere in the midnight screening section on Saturday local time, drew an explosive response from audiences following its debut screening. Now, the 2,300-seat theater actually erupted with applause and cheers even before the film even started. And it concluded with a standing ovation lasting around 5 minutes, with some reports saying it up to 7 minutes. Now, Gunche is Yeon Sang-ho's third zombie feature following, you've probably heard of it, Train to Busan or Busan-hang, and Peninsula or Pandol. Now, the story centers on survivors attempting to escape

0: mass infection outbreak inside a downtown shopping mall while introducing the concept of zombies that evolve through shared intelligence alongside dangerous human villains. Now, Gunche is scheduled to hit theatres in Korea on May 21st.
1: Can't wait for that because Busan Heng was one of my favorite zombie movies.
0: Me too.
1: But Walter, let's end with some K-pop news.
0: Indeed. So Cat's Eye further solidified their growing global presence after taking home two trophies at the American Digital Awards show, the Webby Awards. Now on Saturday, the group's agency announced that Cat's Eye earned an official Webby Award for the widely discussed Better in Denim advertising campaign. Now they also secured the People's Voice Award in the Fashion, Beauty and Lifestyle Branded Entertainment Video and Film category. Now this was established in 1996 by the International Academy of Digital Arts and Sciences. The Webby Awards honors outstanding achievements across the digital industry. Cat's Eye also ranked number 2 in Google's Year in Search 2025 US Trending Musicians category and were named TikTok's Global Artist of the Year 2025. Cat's Eye will continue their global momentum with the release of their third mini album, Wild, which is scheduled for August 14.
1: All right, thanks so much for those updates, Walter, and stick around.
0: Will do.
1: And now let's go over to our AI anchor, Arang, for more on the culture front. Arang.
2: Thanks, Hua. Here's your AI guide to the latest cultural headlines from Korea. Let's begin with our top story. The Culture Ministry will host K-book markets in Southeast Asia this week to promote Korean books overseas. The Visiting Korean Book Fair will take place in Hanoi on Monday and Tuesday, and in Bangkok on Thursday and Friday. Amid rapidly growing demand for Korean books in Vietnam and Thailand, the events aim to boost exports and expand the use of Korean publishing IP in the region. Some 20 Korean publishers, including Miden and Ungjin Thinkbook, will take part, alongside 50 Vietnamese and 40 Thai publishers. Launched in 2015 to help expand overseas markets for Korean books, the Visiting Book Fair program generated over $17 million in export consultations last year across the US, Europe, and the Middle East. Seoul's Dongno district was illuminated by a dazzling wave of light created by thousands of lanterns over the weekend ahead of Buddha's birthday on May 24. About 50,000 people, including Buddhist groups and citizens, joined the annual Lotus Lantern Festival parade carrying colorful lanterns of various shapes and designs. Foreign residents from Buddhist nations also took part, dressed in traditional clothing, while robot monks also drew strong public attention. Venerable Jinu, head of the Jogyo Order of Korean Buddhism, urged people to light a lantern within to bring peace to the mind, and raise a lantern of harmony to drive out the darkness of the world. More than 100,000 people gathered in Sejong City last Saturday evening for the city's annual Nakwa Festival, celebrating a centuries-old traditional fire ritual. Visitors enjoyed 2 hours of glowing sparks cascading from burning Nakwa Bong, or bundle charcoal sticks, installed at 8 locations around the festival venue. The event is a traditional Buddhist ritual in which falling embers from ignited Nakwa Bong are believed to cleanse the mind and bring blessings. Sejong hosts the festival each year to preserve the Sejong Buddhist Nakwa ritual, a designated local intangible cultural heritage. That's all from me. Turning now to a quick look at more K-culture stories making headlines today.

0: Through a single photo at a time, we take a closer look at culture in Korea. This is K-Culture in Photos. Let's start with this word, 축의금. It means congratulatory money given at Korean weddings. Instead of bringing physical gifts, guests usually place cash inside a white envelope and handed it at a reception desk before entering the ceremony hall. At many weddings, family members or friends sit at the desk collecting envelopes while guests sign a visitor book. People also often stop by the bride's waiting room to greet the couple and take photos before the ceremony begins. The amount people give often depends on how close they are to the couple, and people these days say wedding cash expectations have risen along with inflation. Still, for many Korean people, 축의금 is more about showing support and congratulations than the money itself. And now, even this tradition is going digital. Some Korean wedding halls recently introduced wedding cash kiosk. Online reactions have been mixed, with some calling the machines convenient, while others say they feel a little impersonal. As rice planting season approaches in Korea, university students are heading to the countryside to help farmers prepare for one of the busiest times of the year. Wearing matching shirts, hats, and towels around their necks, the students work together carrying heavy rice seedling trays for farmers. The teamwork and energy in these scenes reflect something many Koreans call 농활, short for rural volunteer activities. Since the 1970s and 80s, university students have traveled to farming villages during breaks to help with planting, harvesting, and other agricultural work. Today, these activities continue in many different farms. Students help grow rice, corn, sweet potatoes, and other crops, while also spending time with local communities. For many young Koreans, it's both a meaningful volunteering experience and a chance to reconnect with rural life. These photos show motion capture technology being demonstrated at KOBA, Korea's largest broadcasting and media exhibition held recently in Seoul. In one scene, a performer's movements are instantly matched with a digital tiger character on screen, showing how real-life acting can be transformed into animation in real time. Motion capture technology is now widely used across Korea's gaming, film, and content industry. Actors perform action scenes like taekwondo or combat movements, while dozens of special cameras track even the smallest body motions and facial expressions. Some systems can capture people flying through the air using wire action setups, helping create more realistic fantasy scenes and cinematic effects. As Korean content continues gaining global popularity, advanced production technologies like motion capture are also drawing more international attention. At first glance, these scenes look like loud outdoor dance parties. People are dancing under bridges along the Hangang River or by the beach at night, wearing glowing wireless headsets and moving freely to the music. But surprisingly, there's almost no noise at all. These are silent DJ parties where music is streamed directly through headphones instead of loudspeakers. The parties often begin before sunset and continue late into the night, creating a unique atmosphere without disturbing nearby residents. The trend has been growing across Korea because it allows large crowds to enjoy music and dancing in public spaces while avoiding noise complaints. And it's not just for young adults. Some silent festivals in Korea now attract families with children, turning the events into community gatherings where different generations can enjoy music together. With the Hangang River glowing at night and colorful lights filling the air, the silent parties are becoming one of Korea's newest nightlife trends. Together, these photos captured some of the trends, technology, and modern lifestyle shaping culture in Korea today.
1: BTS's North American tour is continuing with tremendous momentum. Following their explosive concerts in Mexico, performances are now underway in the U.S. at Stanford, with even greater anticipation building for their upcoming Las Vegas shows. Now today, we're joined by David Kim, content creator and adjunct professor at Kyungil University, to discuss the atmosphere surrounding BTS's North American tour and the reactions from global fans. Welcome back, David.
2: Hello, David.
3: Hello, glad to be back.
1: All right, David, let's first talk about the recent big event in Mexico. Mm-hmm. Apart from the concerts, yes, there were some 50,000 or so fans gathered at the presidential palace, mm-hmm, at the plaza in front of the palace, and BTS was accompanied by the president herself, Claudia Sheinbaum. Mm-hmm. So please tell us about the atmosphere and, yeah, how this North American tour is unfolding.
3: Yes, I remember when I first saw the scene myself in front of the presidential palace, I thought it was AI. I couldn't believe the scene. I was rubbing my eyes. And when I actually learned that actually 50,000 people gathered with a short notice, actually, they were only given notice for 5 hours, I couldn't believe what I was seeing. But it's truly an honorable and a very culturally significant event, I would say. Also, I think BTS has already positioned themselves as a very historic global cultural phenomenon. But not only that, I think they've transcended into more of a more diplomatic and also national level guest and celebration themselves too. We can just see this as the treatment President Claudia Sheinbaum has personally welcomed BTS herself. She welcomed the seven members into the palace, and then she walked them through the whole palace and showed them the balcony. And then, you know, they were out there in front of their fans, and 50,000 people were just waving for them and chanting for them. So the level of treatment and the level of respect that they got was definitely like a state level event, I would say. And I would say not only in like the honorable sector, but in the commercial sector as well too. If you just see the numbers, over 2.1 million fans queued online via Ticketmaster, while the capacity was only 150,000. So I feel sorry for a lot of those fans, but yeah, the numbers itself just prove that their popularity is crazy in Mexico at the moment. On top of that, after all of these events happening, we actually got some diplomatic results as well too, as President Lee Jae-myung also called with President Claudia Sheinbaum and promised that he would actually visit Mexico City in the near future, which is in 10 years in counting. Mm-hmm. So it's a very big, I would say, connection between the two countries, and BTS is doing this all single-handedly. Yeah.
1: Wow. Speak of a BTS effect here.
2: Exactly. Mm-hmm. And speaking of a BTS effect, thank you for the segue there. So reports are suggesting that the Mexico concerts are driving the economic and cultural boom. Now, I reported a little bit on this last week on Kayenta, but why do you think Mexican fans responded so passionately, as you saw on the videos there, to BTS?
3: Yeah, so as you mentioned, the economic effect, I think to provide a little bit of stats there, more than $107.5 million U.S. dollars were generated, and $30 million almost poured directly into the local hospitality, tourism, aviation, and retail sectors. So I'm sure the Mexican locals are very, very happy about that financially. But not only that, you can just feel the craze because, like as I mentioned before, not a lot of people were able to get those tickets, only 150,000. Mm-hmm. So actually 35,000 to 40,000 fans stayed every single day in front of the stadium outside the gates just to hear the sound and the live singing together. On top of that, I would say you asked why the Mexican fans are over the top and like super passionate about this. I would say that the Mexicans themselves are already a very joyful and very passionate culture as well. But on top of that, I would say like BTS lyrics have some parts that hit hard to the Latin American culture, including messages of overcoming systematic adversity or just mental health and self-love. So it just relates a lot to the Mexican audience, I would say. Yeah.
1: Very interesting. Now let's move over to Stanford, where the concerts are underway, probably as we speak. So how are fans responding over there? And Do you feel any difference in the atmosphere compared to Mexico, for instance?
3: Yes. So everywhere all around the world, ARMY is always super passionate. So yeah, as you said, it's going on right now. I've seen some videos right before I came in, and the crowd looks crazy. But one thing to note is that the merch madness and the lining up is actually crazy. So apparently over 1,000 fans camped at the campus days before lines officially opened, and individual fans spent up to $700 USD on merch alone. So that's the equivalent price of a VIP ticket. So you can just say that all the fans that went there spent the equivalent of a VIP ticket. That's crazy. There was record-breaking attendance as well too. They pulled a combined 150,000 attendees over three sold-out nights on Stanford Stadium, and that officially outdrew the Taylor Swift record as well too in that area. Also, you can see a lot of regional welcome as well. You can go to the airport and see a BTS dedicated zone in purple. So you can just see all these local governments and the districts and these regions are welcoming BTS with open arms. Yeah.
2: Yes, and it's not just the tour itself where they're welcoming with open arms. Obviously, the big factor is the album that is named, after the tour, or the tour is named after the album. It's just maintaining this impressive long-term success on major international charts. We often report on it as well. In your words, how significant is this album's global popularity?
3: I think the numbers just prove the popularity itself. I think it's a good time to do a midterm check because the album has been released out for a while and the world tour is going on. So right now, currently on Billboard Top 200 for the album's chart, Arirang has been maintaining a gravity-defying grip of the top ranks for seven consecutive weeks. They're still currently sitting firmly at number seven, after charting number one for consecutive weeks as well. On Spotify Global, they skyrocketed back to number one on the weekly top albums global chart. We have the title track Swim holding strong at number 30 at the Billboard Hot 100. So you can see all these numbers, they're very strong even after their comeback. And the significance is that they're competing in a highly competitive Western-driven market with a lot of big names that a lot of the Western public loves, and BTS traditionally doesn't really, they are from Korea, so it's just an amazing accomplishment that they're competing neck on neck with these global superstars as well too.
1: That is impressive. And what I also found impressive is that Jungkook, one of the members of BTS, has been featured in an American elementary textbook. Mm-hmm. So how cool is that? So it kind of feels like K-pop and even BTS is kind of embedded in U.S. culture. Is that true? What would you say?
3: Yeah, so when I saw the textbook and the caricature and the characters, mm-hmm. it was very cute, and I was very proud of myself too, the fact that he was in a textbook. And you see the other figures that are also in the textbook, which go on with the list like Taylor Swift, Ronaldo, Messi, Selena Gomez, top stars all over the world. So it definitely shows you that Asian representation is now growing thanks to BTS especially. In the past decades, a lot of my Asian American friends would say that they felt left out or they felt like being Asian was less cool, but thanks to BTS now, they show a lot of representation in the media, now even in the textbooks. Mm-hmm. So the atmosphere has definitely changed. And I got a lot of questions on why it's specifically Jungkook.
1: And that's actually what I was going to ask you.
3: Yeah, so definitely he's the golden mangnae. He's very talented. He had a relatively very successful solo career. And yeah, I think he's just the perfect fit for the textbook. Yeah.
1: Congrats to Jungkook.
2: Yes, indeed. So kind of going back to the tour a little bit, I mean, this tour is spanning many continents itself, across many cities as well. But, we can't go to every city or even some small cities. What factors typically determine a BTS concert location?
3: Yeah, I would say that it's very meticulously calculated, because I do see a lot of complaints from a lot of fans around the world. Why don't you come to my city? But unfortunately, it's very, very calculated through big data. So you can track precisely geolocated data from systems like Spotify, Apple Music, on where the street streaming density is. You can also go on platforms like Weverse, their own internal one, and see where the global users are all very highly dense, densely populated. So they use that as a first indicator, and then they go on to, like, obviously the venue infrastructure. So BTS, being BTS, they fill stadiums. So obviously you would need high grade stadium capacity, over 50,000 people. And also they are utilizing the 360 production set right now. So without those kind of infrastructures, it would be hard to actually pull off a high quality stage. So those are the two factors. And I think personally, the most important top priority would be their safety. So with a lot of geopolitical issues going on right now, there are a lot of dangers as well for the BTS members too. So certain regions might be restricted, certain regions might be debatable right now. But yeah, hopefully they could reach as much fans as possible. Yeah.
1: Right. And the next fans they are going to reach is going to be fans in Las Vegas as mm-hmm. well. And I heard that there are some BTS themed projects going on there yes. as well. So tell us a bit about this immersive experience.
3: Yeah, so we had our own version in Seoul as well too. It's called Arirang the City, and it's extending to Las Vegas. It's very exciting. You can see it's a massive

0: You know, city takeover campaign in joint with Hive in Las Vegas City. They are just transforming the city into the entire color of the comeback album Arirang into red. So you'll see the whole strip, the sphere, all these monuments like the Eiffel Tower or the pyramids. If you've been to Las Vegas, you know what I'm talking about. So all of these will be lit up in red, and they will have BTS specific logos or their pictures and the digital boards. There will be specific times from 11 p.m. to midnight, where you can spot all these simultaneously. So it's a playground and a theme park for ARMY. There'll be after parties at clubs until 4 a.m.
1: Wow.
0: Actually, a Korean brand, Tuller Druid, is actually going to present a BTS-specific catered set in food and meals as well too. So that's going to be very exciting to experience. So yeah, Las Vegas is transforming all red in BTS.
1: So how is the local anticipation over there, and is there anything that you are especially looking forward to?
0: Well, I think the local anticipation in the governmental level and the locals themselves too are very, very excited, especially for the economic impact. Personally, I think I'm thrilled to see a global entertainment city known as Las Vegas being taken over by BTS, a single you know, K-pop group in their own theme. So it has a lot of significance itself too. It's also a continuation of their past world tour where the city also turned purple. So it's two times over again. That's very meaningful. On top of that, I think a lot of global cities around the world, not only Las Vegas, will take reference to this. So this could be like a landmark and shapeshift into like the tourism sector. So a lot of people might just benchmark this in the future. I personally have nostalgia with Las Vegas. I saw BTS live at the Billboard Music Awards there.
1: Wow.
0: And yeah, it brings me back, but you know, time flies, and to think that the whole city now is taken over by BTS is just wild. Yeah.
1: Wow, wild indeed. Now, thank you very much, David, for your insights on BTS as always, and we're looking forward to next time.
0: Okay, thank you.
2: David.
1: And thank you, Walter, as always. We're going to have you back here tomorrow.
2: See you tomorrow.
1: Thanks for watching and your interest in everything K-culture. Please tune in again tomorrow, 2 p.m. Korea time. Keep diving.

How to survive in Korea. Weddings. Step 0. 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As a guest, dress formal to business casual. Avoid wearing all white, shorts, or going topless. Step 1. Arrival time. Arrive 30 minutes prior to the wedding ceremony. Too many cars, too many halls, too many people. There are many twists and turns. Take pictures and shake hands. And write your name vertically, not horizontally, in the guest book. Step 2. Or ship shibol. 50,000 won, 100,000 won, 150,000 won. 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Decide on the amount based on your relationship. 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Step 3. Wedding etiquette. Fill up the front row. Guests have 3 duties to fulfill: clapping, cheering, and taking pictures. Step 4. Dining. Take off your jacket. This will be your seat from now on. Start with the not your everyday delicacies. Kobe chip. Yes, wasa. Yes, chili shrimps. Definitely yes.

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Yeah, only if you can't live without it. No need to pile up food. You have more than one opportunity. Did you survive the wedding? Wait, did someone catch your eye? What are you waiting for? You're looking fine today.

The moment we wear it, our spirits lift. It helps us grow strong in body and in mind. As we wear it, we learn patience and respect. The belt system motivates students to strive harder and continue growing. This uniform shapes movement into grace and turns performance into something thrilling. Now, embraced around the world, Taekwondo shares our culture, philosophy, and values with pride and spirit. Though it may seem simple, this uniform holds your passion and your journey. It belongs to Taekwondo. Wear the extraordinary. Be with Taekwondo.

0: May 1980. There were those who stood their ground, even with guns pointed right at them. The streets of Gwangju burned with one cry. We just want to live as human beings. And the blood and tears of that day became the very seeds of democracy in Korea. Over time, Korea's democracy grew into a powerful story the world now takes notice of. And at the heart of that change, there were always students who dared to question their times first. Those small acts of courage moved one another and together changed the world.
1: 민주주의가 사실 민의를 대표한다 해서 민주주의인 거잖아요. 그래서 그 본질이 깨지지 않게 좀 유지를 하는 거에 대해서는 되게 많은 사회적인 합의가 이루어져 왔는데 아마도 그게 깨지는 경우가 있다면은 아마 다시 힘을 내야 되지 않을까 싶긴 합니다.
0: The streets may have changed with time, but the stories left behind here have never faded. In Gwanak-gu District, Seoul, there is a walking tour that traces these stories through the neighborhood. And one of those paths is the democracy trail.

0: abrirán.
1: An in-depth studio discussion on AI, bio, climate, defense, and economy, the five key industries driven by Korea. 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

Greetings from South Korea. I am Arang, Arirang News AI anchor. Here is the news-making headlines today. President Lee Jae-myung has called for bipartisan support so that the spirit of the May 18 pro-democracy movement is reflected in the preamble of the nation's constitution. Speaking on Monday at the 46th commemoration of the May 18 movement in Gwangju, the president vowed to do his utmost to support the constitutional amendment, adding that the government will never forget the spirit of the movement. Recent parliamentary voting on the constitutional revision led by the ruling Democratic Party has been scuttled following a boycott by the main opposition People Power Party. On May 18 to 1980, demonstrations broke out in the southwestern city of Gwangju against then-military junta leader Chun Doo-hwan, which resulted in a brutal government crackdown on civilians. South Korea has released its annual document setting out its policy toward North Korea, highlighting the Lee Jae-myung administration's efforts to seek peaceful relations with North Korea. The first under the Lee Jae-myung administration, the annual document was released Monday by the Unification Ministry. It appears to respond to the Pyongyang's hostile two-states policy, stressing the need to move toward a, quote, peaceful two-state relations geared toward unification. The white paper sets out ways to institutionalize peaceful ties, calling to restore inter-Korean contact channels, resume dialogue, and reduce military tensions, as well as proposing a new inter-Korean basic agreement. Samsung Electronics and its labor union on Monday entered last-minute negotiations over performance bonuses, just days before a planned strike. Led by the National Labor Relations Commission, the talks are expected to continue through Tuesday. The union plans to launch the strike on Thursday, warning the walkout could last for up to 18 days. However, the planned full-scale strike has effectively faced a setback after a court largely accepted Samsung Electronics' request for an injunction requiring normal staffing levels at key facilities during any industrial action. The government has also hinted at possible emergency mediation, with Prime Minister Kim Min-suk saying Sunday that all available measures would be considered to protect the country's economy. The government will begin accepting the second round of applications for its fuel price relief funds starting Monday. According to the Ministry of Interior and Safety, applications open at 9 a.m. and will continue through July 3rd. During the first week, a rotation system will be applied based on the last digit of the applicant's birth year. Those who didn't apply during the first round will also be able to submit applications during this period.

period. The support program targets around 36 million people in the bottom 70% income bracket. Eligibility is based on household health insurance premium payments assessed in March of this year. Residents in the Seoul metropolitan area will receive 100,000 won, or about $73, while people who live outside the capital region will receive 150,000 won, or around $109. Film director Bak Chan-wook has been awarded the top rank of Commander of France's three-tier Order of Arts and Letters, the country's highest cultural honor. The award was announced by the French Culture Ministry during this year's Cannes Film Festival, where Bak is serving as jury president. He becomes the fourth Korean recipient of 2011, and soprano Cho Soo-mi in 2025. Meanwhile, here in South Korea, Culture Minister Cho Young was quick to share his words of congratulations to Park, calling the achievement a proud moment that demonstrates the global status of Korea's arts and culture. That is all from me today. Thank you for watching.

When we escape from the mundane, even for just a few moments, life presents us with nice surprises. When traveling to new places, we discover joy, find solace, and sometimes make a fresh start in life. We invite you to wellness getaways where you can nurture your body and mind. Since ancient times, Kariwangsan Mountain has been known for its fertile soil. That's why King Kari took refuge there. Huedongli, a village of kind-hearted people, nestled at the foot of Kariwangsan. It is home to a woman who calls herself a stranger. She is Kwon Hae-kyung, who moved here alone from a city 20 years ago. This is her favorite part of living in a mountainous village. Every morning, she is busy taking care of her flowers. Her yard is full of colorful flowers, exuding the scent of summer.

Millennial and Gen Zs are reshaping the world. 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From global developments to everyday culture, we're diving into the stories that matter. This is Youth Generation.

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1: Smart Biz Accelerators introduces small and mid-sized companies which have brought about innovative changes to the manufacturing sector. This week on Smart Biz Accelerators, we introduce Medios, which has developed colored contact lenses to strengthen position in the global market. Also, we look into Hessing, which has processed and provided premium seafood. And we explore SMEC, which has developed machine tools based on the advanced technologies. Stay tuned and explore the innovative changes that have taken place in Korea's small and mid-sized companies.
2: A variety of eye makeup trends and looks have gained popularity in the cosmetic industry. And colored contact lenses have emerged as a significant element for popular makeup looks. We explore Medios, which has developed premium colored contact lenses that can correct vision and improve beauty at the same time. Medios is located in Yusongo District, Daejeon. Korea is a major hub in the global contact lens industry, accounting for more than half of global beauty contact lens manufacturing. And Medios has developed various items that can fulfill the beauty standards in different countries.
3: Medios는 컬러 렌즈의 종주국인 한국에서 시작해 글로벌 시장을 타겟으로 미용 렌즈를 개발하는 기업입니다. 각 나라별로 선호하는 눈의 크기, 색감, 디자인이 모두 다르기 때문에 저희는 단순히 제품을 만드는 것이 아니라 각 시장에 맞는 아름다움을 연구하고 반영하는 데 집중하고 있습니다. 디자인뿐만 아니라 착용감과 안전성까지 고려해 고객이 신뢰할 수 있는 제품을 만듭니다. 메디오스의 칼라 렌즈가 K-뷰티의 한 축으로 세계의 여성들이 아름다움과 자유를 향유할 수 있도록 하고 있습니다.
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1: U.S. President Donald Trump and Chinese leader Xi Jinping have reportedly agreed that the goal on the Korean Peninsula is denuclearization. With more press perspective today.

0: Hope your work week is off to a good start. It's Monday, May 18th here in Seoul. I'm In Sanhe. During their recent summit in Beijing, the leaders of the U.S. and China confirmed their commitment to nuclear disarmament of North Korea. Now, this is according to the White House, and the confirmation follows earlier reports that North Korea has been mandated to launch a nuclear attack if its leader, Kim Jong-un, is assassinated. For more, I have Celio Fioretti with French Daily Le Croix here in the studio. Celio, it's great to have you back.
1: Glad to be here.
0: I also have Professor Park Won-kwon at Ewha Women's University joining this session virtually. Professor Park, welcome back.
2: Thank you for having me.
0: Celio, let's start here in the studio. Let's begin with reports then about North Korea's constitution ordering an automatic nuclear strike if its leader Kim Jong-un is assassinated.
1: Right. What is particularly striking in these reports is that North Korea appears to have formalized what analysts call a nuclear dead man switch. According to South Korea National Intelligence Service, Pyongyang recently revised its constitution to state that if Kim Jong-un is assassinated, or if North Korea nuclear command and control system is disabled, a nuclear strike would be launched automatically and immediately. In other words, the decision to retaliate to an attack no longer depends on Kim Jong-un himself, but the system is designed to ensure that a response will be launched no matter what, if the leadership is wiped out or in what we know as a decapitation strike. North Korea would still be able to respond according to that system. The purpose is fundamentally deterrence. North Korea has long accused the United States and South Korea to prepare plan to eliminate Kim Jong-un in an event of a conflict. And by embedding this principle in the constitution, Pyongyang is sending a very clear message that any attempt to kill its leader could trigger uncontrollable escalation of tension and nuclear response. Experts say that this decision is likely fueled by what happened in Iran with U.S. and Israeli strikes, decapitating the regime in the first day of the war. And Pyongyang seems to have sort of known that lesson, that it's a safeguard now to have unlimited retaliation, immediate retaliation under any circumstances. And that policy doesn't specify a specific target. It would likely be the U.S., South Korea, or even allies like Japan. But more broadly, this new change really show how strong the regime is determined to make the nuclear armament the cornerstone of its insurance policy for the regime.
0: Right. Professor Park, what more can you tell us about this concern?

0: done within North Korea about the chances of an assassination attempt against its leader? I mean, do you believe the concern itself is warranted?
1: Well, first of all, I think the actual risk of an assassination attempt against Kim Jong-un right now is not particularly high. But that does not mean North Korea is not worried about it. And that's exactly why they changed their constitution. North Korea put in writing that all nuclear authority rests solely with Kim Jong-un. And if something happens to him, that authority automatically transferred to a designated nuclear command body. How now? Why would they do this? Well, both South Korea and the United States, likely, like pretty much every military in the world, have what we call the high value to target operation. Basically, in the early stage of the war, you try to take out of the enemy's top leadership. The idea is simple. If you remove the person giving the orders, you break their will and the ability to fight. And here is the thing. North Korea is extremely vulnerable to this kind of a strategy. It's one-man system. Everything revolves around Kim Jong-un. And if he's gone, honestly, the whole military command structure could just fall apart. Compare that to the democracy like South Korea or United States. Even if the president is killed, the system keeps running. The military keeps fighting. So North Korea knows this is their weak spot. And this constitutional change is essentially their way of saving. If you come after Kim, nukes fly automatically. It's deterrent, a way to protect Kim personally by making any attack on him unthinkable costly. In short, it's less about an imminent assassination threat and more about North Korea's trying to shield Kim Jong-un by making him untouchable.
0: Right. And with regard to the regime's nuclear weapons, Celia, earlier this month, the regime defiantly defended its nuclear weapons ambitions on the international stage. Could you tell us a bit more?
2: Yes, earlier this month, the North Korean regime used the international stage at the United Nations to send a very blunt message. Its nuclear weapons are non-negotiable. Speaking at the review conference of the Treaty of the Non-Proliferation of Nuclear Weapons, North Korea's ambassador to the UN, Kim Song, declared that Pyongyang will never again be bound by the treaty and that no outside pressure can alter its status as a nuclear armed state. This is significant because North Korea withdrew from the NPT back in 2003 and has since carried out six nuclear tests despite repeated United Nations Security Council sanction. And today, experts believe that the country possesses a dozen of nuclear warheads. And what Kim Song emphasized during that speech is that North Korea now considers its nuclear status as irreversible. He noted that this status is written directly in the constitution, along with principle governing how nuclear weapons can be used, as we just mentioned. And that means Pyongyang can no longer treat its arsenal as a bargaining chip in possible discussion with the US or with South Korea, not even also as a token to exchange some relief on sanction. It is part of its army, part of its doctrine now. And the timing is also important with the international community focused on Iran's nuclear ambition and broader question about nuclear deterrence. North Korea wanted to remind the world that it has no intention of following the same path that Iran did, which is talking and negotiation with the US. So the core message is really unmistakable. From Pyongyang's perspective, North Korea is a nuclear armed state and will be so no matter what.
0: Right. Expanding on what Jocelio has said, Professor Park, there are analysts who believe that Mr. Trump's military campaign against Iran has worsened, if you will, the North Korea threat. Do you share this sentiment, Professor Park?
1: Well, that's really important question, and honestly, I think there are something to that argument. But let me break it down a little bit. First, on Trump's claim that North Korea came up during his talk with Xi Jinping, look, that's not surprising. Whenever U.S. and Chinese leaders meet, North Korea is almost always on the agenda. China is really the only country that has significant leverage over Pyongyang economically and diplomatically. So it makes sense that Trump would bring it up. But the key question is, what actually came out of those talks? Because we've been seeing this movie before. Leaders talk, but North Korea just keep doing what it does. Now, to your main question, does the U.S. military campaign against Iran actually make the North Korea threat worse? I think yes, in several important ways. Here's the core issue. Kim Jong-un is watching very carefully what happened to countries that don't have a nuclear weapon versus countries that do. He sees the Iran, a country without nuclear weapon, is being bombed. And meanwhile, nobody is launching military strike against North Korea, precisely because North Korea has nuclear weapons. That contrast is not lost on Kim Jong-un. If anything, it reinforced his belief that giving up his nuke would be suicidal. There is actually a historical parallel here that I think is really crucial. Think back year 2003, Muammar Gaddafi of Libya gave up his weapons of mass destruction program in deal with the West. He was praised internationally. And then 2011, he was overthrown and killed. North Korea watched that happen, and also Saddam Hussein in Iraq too. So from Kim Jong-un's perspective, the message from the Washington is almost the opposite what the U.S. intend. Instead of giving up your weapon, we will leave you alone. Kim read it as if you give up your weapon, you are finished. So, and that makes diplomacy incredibly difficult because the foundation of the denuclearization deal is supposed to be give up your nuke and we will guarantee your security. But U.S. military actions, whether in Iraq, Libya, or now Iran, keeps undermining that guarantee.
0: Right. Against that backdrop, Celia, there's quite a bit of debate over China's potential role in helping the broader international community re-engage with North Korea. What have you been hearing on the ground with regard to pundits' opinion about whether or not China would take an active role or a passive role with regard to engaging North Korea?
2: I would say China is likely to welcome any renewed diplomatic engagement with North Korea. But most analysts here in Seoul believe that Beijing will play probably a passive role in that regard, rather than launching a bold new initiative with North Korea. For China, the overriding priority is stability on the Korean Peninsula. Beijing does not want to see a military crisis, escalation, a collapse of the North Korean regime, or also a tightening of the islands between the US, South Korea, and Japan. In that sense, China still officially supports the denuclearization policy, but in practice, it has shifted to a more pragmatic approach. First, reduce any tension, and then deal with the nuclear issue later in the long term. Pundits say that China is not especially interested in dramatic diplomacy with big events with North Korea, like another summit, just for the sake of headlines. What matters to China more is whether talks can lower any risk of miscalculation and create mechanism to support that movement. So if Donald Trump and Kim Jong-un resume contact, China would probably support that, but quietly seeing it as more of a useful tool for any crisis management in the region. At the same time, China is rebuilding its ties with Pyongyang after several years of relative distance between the two. Trade is starting all over again. Broader infrastructures also are being upgraded, and high-level exchanges have resumed between the two countries. So Beijing wants to ensure that North Korea doesn't only deal with Russia now that they're both allies. China still wants to have a word to say in the relationship. So the consensus among experts is that China will remain engaged, but more passive, more quiet, but still working hard, let's say, in the shadows.
0: Right. And staying with Chinese diplomacy, Professor Park, Chinese leader Xi Jinping, he's scheduled to host his Russian counterpart Vladimir Putin tomorrow, that's Tuesday, for talks in Beijing. What do you believe will dominate their discussions? And I wonder, are the latest developments on the geopolitical front bolstering perhaps Beijing's presence on the global diplomatic stage?
1: Well, I think there are three big themes. First, they are going to talk about Ukraine. The war is now well into fourth year, and there's growing international pressure and to move towards some kind of a ceasefire or negotiate settlement. And Xi Jinping has positioned himself as potential mediator, and Putin needs to know exactly where China stands. Does Beijing fully back Moscow? Does it have its own peace agenda? these two leaders need to get on the same page, because right now the end game in Ukraine is genuinely uncertain. And second, economics and trade. Russia is under massive Western sanctions, and China has essentially become Russia's economic lifeline. Energy deals, yuan ruble trade, technological transfer, all of this will be on the table. Putin needs China more than ever economically, and Xi Jinping knows that. So expect some significant bilateral agreement to come out of this meeting. Third, the broader geopolitical message, and this is where I think it gets really interesting. This meeting is not just a bilateral issue. It's about signaling to Washington and to the world that there is an alternative power block that is not going away. After Trump's visit to China, where trade and Taiwan and North Korea were discussed, Putin showing up in Beijing sent a clear message: China is not simply pivoting toward the West. It's maintaining its strategic partnership with Russia simultaneously. But the real question here is that whether this translated into actual influence or whether it's just mostly optics, because managing a relationship with Trump's Washington while maintaining a partnership with Putin's Moscow at the same time is an extraordinarily difficult balancing act.
0: Right. And while Xi Jinping and Vladimir Putin sit down in Beijing tomorrow, Press Agent Myung and his Japanese counterpart Sanae Takaichi will sit down in Andong also tomorrow. What has been shared about the agenda with regard to President Lee Jae-myung and Japanese Prime Minister Sanae Takaichi?
2: Indeed, President Lee Jae-myung and Japanese Prime Minister Sanae Takaichi are expected to use their meeting in Andong to reinforce what both governments are describing as a more mature and stable relationship between the two countries. This will be their sixth summit since Lee Jae-myung took office last year, which is, itself is quite significant of how the relationship is going. It reflects the continuation of a so-called shuttle diplomacy between the two countries, with leaders meeting regularly, even when there's no immediate event or crisis to resolve. In terms of substance, the officials have not released a detailed agenda, but from what have been said, both the discussion are expected to focus on strengthening bilateral cooperation amid what both sides describe as a rapidly changing international landscape that include regional security concerns, such as North Korea, of course, also coordination with the United States and broader economic and strategic issue in East Asia. We know now with the energy crisis and the trade order being reorganized, these both countries, which are exporting countries, need to know how to adopt a strategy with navigating through tariff and disruption of supply lines. And just as important is the symbolism also of that meeting. The summit is taking place in Andong, which is the hometown of President Lee Jae-myung, and Sanae Takaichi will receive a treatment similar to what Lee Jae-myung had when he visited Nara, which is the hometown in Japan of Prime Minister Sanae Takaichi. And this event also will have an elaborate welcome ceremony, a joint dinner, a cultural event at the Hawei Full Cultural Village. It's a UNESCO World Heritage Site. And it is really meant to show the personal relationship between the two leaders. And so while the precise policy agenda remains quite broad, the overall goal is clear: to continue to reinforce that relationship and make it personal between Japan and Korea.
0: Right. Professor Park, there are quite a number of pundits who believe that the Trump administration's foreign policy is actually pushing its traditional allies to bond amid doubt over the reliability of the U.S. as a partner. What are your thoughts?
1: Well, yes, I think this concern is very real, and frankly, it's growing among U.S. allies, and for good reason. Let me start with what happened at the recent Trump-Xi Jinping summit on Taiwan. Since 1982, the United States has maintained a firm principle: arms sales to Taiwan are simply not up for discussion with China. But Trump essentially broke with that principle by bringing it up with Xi Jinping. It sent a deeply unsettling message. If Washington is willing to put Taiwan's defense on the negotiation table with Beijing, what else might be up for gold grabs? Could South Korea defense arrangement be quietly discussed with Pyongyang? Could Japan's security commitment be traded away in some broader deal? Once you break that principle, allies start asking very uncomfortable questions. And for South Korea specifically, this hits particularly close to home. South Korea does not have any nuclear power, nuclear weapons, so it relies entirely on U.S. extended deterrence, basically America's nuclear umbrella, to counter the North Korean threat.

0: if there even a hint that Trump might cut a deal with Kim Jong-un without fully consulting Seoul, that is an existential concern for South Korea. And given what we just saw with Taiwan, that scenario is no longer unthinkable. But beyond any single issue, there is a broader pattern here that worries allies. Trump fundamentally sees alliance in transactional terms as a cost, not a strategic asset. That mindset naturally weakens the overall credibility of U.S. defense commitment. And then there is a national defense strategy that came out this past January, which made this even more explicit. It shifts away from the traditional U.S. posture of taking primary responsibility for defending allies and instead emphasized what it called critical but limited support, essentially telling allies, you need to take the lead in your own defense. We will help, but don't count on us to carry the burden. That is significant departure from decade of U.S. alliance policy. So put it all together, the Taiwan episode, the transactional approach to alliance, and the new defense strategy, and you can see why allies are genuinely anxious.
1: Right, which is, of course, the thought shared by quite a number of analysts here in the country and, of course, in Europe as well. Professor Park, I'm afraid that's all the time we have today. Thank you so much for your insights today.
0: Thank you.
1: And Celia here in the studio, thank you very much for your time and your thoughts. Right, that ends this edition of Press Perspective. As always, thank you for watching. Do join us again same time tomorrow.

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Wearing light colors, grab an apron. 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Oh, and if you don't see this sign, just ask, 사장님, 여기 밑반찬 좀 더 주세요. Simple, isn't it? Step 3. Grilling meat. There are various kinds of samgyeopsal in Korea. Place the meat on the grill. Turn it over when golden. And again when it looks done. Again and again and again. Step 4. Sam style. You aren't taking bites of sam like a taco, are you? In Korea, we have it in one bite. A pro tip here. Add only as much as you can handle in a bite. Gotta avoid awkward situations. Step 5. Enjoy the perks. After the meal, enjoy the perks offered as a Korean restaurant. Fabric refreshers get rid of the barbecue smell, while mint candies freshen your breath. Did you survive the barbecue restaurant? Hang on. Are you here with someone you want to impress? Then let's skip the garlic. Who knows?

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0: Bringing news just for you, it's Monday, May 18th here in Seoul. I'm Lee Soo-jin, and this is News Generation. Joining us today is Kyun.
1: Thank you for having me, and happy Monday.
0: Happy Monday. And also, Brooke is with us.
2: Hello, happy Monday, everyone.
0: Happy Monday. Well, they're here to speak on behalf of people in their 20s and 30s. So we're at the start of another work week, and today it's Coming of Age Day. It's a day that marks the transition into adulthood when young people are officially recognized as adults in society. That raises a bigger question. So what does becoming an adult really mean, Hyun?
1: First of all, by law here in Korea, once you hit the age of 19, you are legally and officially an adult, which means that you can purchase, consume alcohol, cigarettes, sign legal contracts, make your own credit card, vote, which is very important, and the list goes on. But that's only one part of becoming an adult, as there are many things that come with age. And just by looking at our parents, we can find out. For example, getting married, having children, and becoming a parent. Now, these two things, I think personally, are something that defines adulthood. There is something that we must, that we say among my friends at least, that you only truly become an adult once you get married, and you become a real legitimate adult once you have your own child. So I really agree with this, because the dynamics of life changes significantly through each stage, and because I've seen it secondhand. And at the same time, it comes with enormous amounts of responsibility, endurance, energy, and even sacrifice. Now, I am actually heading towards the first stage. Still a long way to go. But I think these two stages in life are two things that I definitely want to achieve before I die, I guess.
0: And people say sacrifice is what really makes you mature. And that's really hard too.
2: It's true.
1: It's a hard word. The word itself gives you like different feelings. But yeah, it's definitely worth it. Mm-hmm. And it helps you grow to become a better person.
0: Mm-hmm. I see. So how did you remember celebrating Coming of Age Day or turning 18, I guess?
2: Yeah, so we don't have Coming of Age Day in America. But turning 18 is a pretty big deal for us. It's kind of, there's a joke that parents make that once kids turn 18, it's like they're free, because typically in America, kids will leave the home at 18. And I did. I went to LA at 18 years old. And I remember thinking I was so grown up. I was so savvy and knew everything about the world. But looking back now, I was still a baby. I was really not making the best decisions. I was so young, so naive. I was not really an adult yet, even though technically I was by law. So I think it's less about that specific number and more about a feeling of independence. So for me, I started to feel like an adult when I moved to another country. I moved to Korea in my early 20s, and I became financially independent. So I was paying all of my own bills. And I also think that being an adult is about emotional maturity as well, and emotional independence. So I stopped relying so much on other people, and I knew that I could overcome things on my own. I think that's when I felt like an adult. Also, you know, I think I tweaked my back this weekend, and that really makes me feel like an adult as well.
0: So at 18, many of us feel like adults simply because we were legally considered one, but true adulthood often comes much later. And it's less about age and more about being able to stand on your own and take responsibility for

0: your choices and actions. And that's why we're going to talk more about this. But first, let's take a look at the screen.
1: Adult can feel exciting at first, but it can also be daunting when the realities of independence set in. And in today's world, growing up often comes with a hefty price tag, from housing and education costs to the pressure of becoming financially self-sufficient. Today on News Generation, we take a closer look at why many young people are finding it harder to become independent, how these social changes are being reflected in our culture, and what it truly means to become a mature adult.
0: Just as we saw in a video, moving out and living on your own has become much more difficult than it used to be. So why are so many young adults putting off moving out, Kim?
2: Before we talk about the reasons, it's good to have a background knowledge of just how many young adults in Korea are living with their parents compared to other nations. Although the so-called kangaroo tribes are those who live with and remain financially dependent on their parents well into their 20s, 30s, or 40s, is increasing around the globe, South Korea has the highest ratio. According to a report published by the OECD, 81% of South Koreans in their 20s still live with their parents, ranking first among the OECD nations. Now, some of the reasons behind this phenomenon are rising housing costs, unemployment crisis, and late marriage. There is a term like full-time child or stay-at-home child used to describe these young adults. And in Japan, they even use the term parasite single to obviously negatively describe young unmarried women.
0: That would be me. I'm a parasite right here. So this isn't simply a personal choice. It reflects broader economic pressures affecting an entire generation, which is what I tell my parents. And this trend is playing out well beyond Korea. So are people also putting off moving out in other countries as well, Brooke?
3: Yes, so the trend is definitely not only happening in Korea. It's also happening in the US, which surprises me because again, like I said earlier, typically kids would move out at 18 and that was seen as completely normal, but things are shifting and changing. The number of so-called boomerang kids has increased a lot in recent years. So that's basically exactly what it sounds like. The kids leave the nest and they go to college, but then the pressures of the outside adult world become too much and they end up boomeranging back and living with their parents again. And this has become more prevalent during and after the pandemic, I would say, because that led to things like rising housing costs, inflation, an unstable job market, high interest rates. So basically, becoming financially independent became a lot harder through that pandemic. In fact, by 2020, around half of young adults in the US were actually living with their parents, which is a number that really shocks me, especially considering it was just 9% in 1971. So I would say across many different countries, we are seeing that the economic reality is changing the timeline of what we think of when we think of adulthood and growing up.
0: So it seems adulthood is being postponed not just financially but emotionally as well, which makes sense because I personally believe the first step to becoming emotionally independent is being financially independent. Mm-hmm. So how are more adults coping with the struggle to become more emotionally independent than Kim?
2: To better understand this kind of becoming emotionally independent, we have to look at parents' involvement in young adults. And recently in one university, a lecturer included a notice in its course syllabus that any parent complaining or protesting about their child's grades will automatically receive an F. Now, this is one example that shows increasing incidence of parents calling university departments or even professors in person to complain about their dissatisfaction. Moreover, even in the workplace, there have been many cases of the so-called helicopter parents who literally just hover around their child and just manage their lives, calling in to speak on behalf of their kids. One survey shows 35% of HR managers receiving a call from a family member, from its employees, to talk about issues like department transfers, pay issues such as allowances and bonuses, to even vacation requests and dress code policies. So things that they may find really difficult to actually speak on their behalf, like face to face, so asking their parents to do it for them. So parent involvement becomes even more excessive, especially during recruitment process for new employees. So it's basically like these recruitment employees, they're dealing with not the employees, but the parents as well. So like they have to deal with double the amount, and it mm-hmm. gives them a lot of stress apparently. And this is something that's becoming very common these days.
0: I guess it happens as they're being so financially dependent on their parents. So when parents remain involved in grades, job applications, and even workplace issues, it raises questions about why this dependence is lasting so long. So what other factors are there driving young adults to remain dependent on their parents?
3: Well, I think if we look at the birth rate here in Korea, right, it's very low. And also culturally, they just tend to have smaller families. There are a lot of only children, and what that means is that the parents pour all of their love and attention and care into this one child, and they just naturally become kind of more involved, and that can lead to being overly involved, kind of helicopter parent like we were talking about. At the same time, we also have to look at economic reasons as well, because younger generations in many countries are facing harsher economic conditions than their parents did, so that means that the parents end up supporting their adult children for longer than they did in the past. And over time, naturally, when you're supporting your child financially and they're living in the house with you, it just feels like they're still a little kid to you. And so you just, again, kind of naturally become a little bit too involved in their lives. So I think it's becoming, it's not really an individual issue. It's more of this kind of broader social and cultural trend that we're seeing.
0: I feel very, actually, quite called out today, because not only am I a parasite single, but also I'm an only child, actually. So economic realities and changing family dynamics are reshaping what adulthood looks like today. So how are these changes then showing up, I guess, in pop culture, Kyun?
2: One notable example is the rise of kidult culture. It's a blend of words kid and adult. Toys once considered exclusively for children have become cultural consumption items for people in their 20s and 30s who collect, share, and showcase them online. And as a result, young adults have emerged as major consumers in the toy industry. Furthermore, industry surrounding gacha machines and random draw products, figurines, and celebrity merchandise continue to grow rapidly as well. Now, I have a friend in his 40s who collects trading cards of sports players, and he sells them online through auction. Apparently, he makes like small profit margins as well, but mind you, he's actually married, which again shows that toys and cards that were once considered for just kids are now becoming a source of entertainment, even business, and of course, hobby for adults as well.
0: I guess the fact that he makes a profit is maybe why he's allowed to continue with this hobby.
2: <It's cool. laughs>
0: In other words, interests once seen as childish are becoming a major part of adult life. So how has the image of, I guess, what means to be an adult changed over time, Brooke?
3: Well, I remember when I was a kid, one of my favorite movies was 13 Going on 30, and 30 seemed so far away from me, but it seems so cool. Like when you turn 30, you're just automatically an adult who is established and you have your whole life put together. That's not the case. I still feel, even in my 30s, I still feel like a kid. And I feel like that especially when I, you know, watch footage like we just saw, all the cute stuff, I just want to go buy it. I really like Labubus. I spend a lot of my free money that I have on that. And I'm not alone. Many people in their 30s and 40s and above, they enjoy spending their money on things like toys, games, collectibles, fandom merchandise, K-pop. And I don't think it's a bad thing, honestly. We've talked today about the harsh economic reality of the world. We went through a pandemic. So I think if we want to treat ourselves to some simple joys in life, even if they might be considered childlike, I think that's okay.
0: I think being childish, it's like it's sort of a beautiful thing in a way.
3: Right, it keeps you youthful.
0: It does. So it seems like being an adult today looks very different from what previous generations expected. And that's what we also want to hear directly from our viewers. So we ran a poll on the Adidas News YouTube channel asking what makes a real adult. And here's what the results showed. So in our survey, 72% said emotional maturity is what makes someone a real adult, far outweighing financial independence at 20%, and only 8% said marriage and parenthood are the most important markers of adulthood. So the results suggest that most people no longer see adulthood as something defined by age, marriage, or even money, but by emotional maturity. In other words, being a real adult may be less about reaching certain milestones and more about how responsibly you handle life. And to learn more about this, we're going to speak with someone who actually recently legally became an adult. And that conversation will take place right after break, so don't go anywhere.
4: NewsGen wants to hear from you. Go to YouTube and search

0: 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Click posts. 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
1: Joining us today is Ko Yuna, a college sophomore. So hello, Yuna. Thank you so much for connecting with us today.
2: Hi.
1: Hi, Yuna.
2: Nice
1: to meet you too. So Yuna, how are you planning to spend coming of age day today?
2: I actually have several classes right after this interview. I'm actually going to skip the last one and going to see a movie. I didn't plan this for today, for coming of age day, but I think it quite feels well because movies have always been a big part of growing for me.
3: Okay, Yuna, what does it really mean to be an adult, and do you see yourself as one?
2: I guess it's about understanding that my life is fully independent from others. I felt this when I graduated from high school. I realized that suddenly everyone is heading to different directions.
4: Yeah, I would agree. I remember that feeling very vividly. Thank you for joining us today, and I hope you have a wonderful coming of age day. One last question for you. What support do young people need today to become more independent?
2: I think what young people need most is less pressure from society. And the kind that tells you there's a certain way to live at a certain age. Because finding my own pace and my timing is one of the most important parts of knowing myself. And I believe independence comes from that, knowing myself.
1: Right, I think a lot of young people could probably relate to that. Thank you so much for coming on today, Yuna.
2: Thank you.
4: Thank you.
3: Thank you.
1: So we just heard from a college sophomore about how she plans to spend coming of age day, what she believes defines a true adult, and what kinds of support young people need today to become more independent. But of course, even as adults, there are moments when we realize we still have some growing up to do. So Kyun, when do you feel like you haven't grown up yet?
3: Having to go to work every day on time.
1: True.
3: I think that's everyone's kind of problem. But when I have to make big life decisions,
1: that's a good one.
3: Maybe for example, like pursuing my dream or even getting married. Like, even though I've met the right person, I just want that kind of extra comfort or reassurance from my parents,
1: right.
3: And I would actually ask for their advice, not with the thought of like, oh, I'm going to do exactly what my dad or mom tells me to do, but knowing that they probably went through even more or bigger things, stages in life at my age when they were much younger, I think they would give me very like wise kind of words, and they always do. But at the end of the day, they always say, look, it's your life, it's up to you, you can choose whatever you want to do. But I fully respect it, but I think there are many different options, but just make sure you become very responsible for whatever choices you make in life. And I think they're very supportive, and it's not like, oh, what should I do? Should I do this or that? They just say, you can do whatever you want. I will always be on your side, whatever you do.
1: Aww.
3: So that's kind of when I feel, oh, I'm still, you know, a child, to my parents at least.
1: Yeah.
3: And even doesn't matter how old I am, I can always ask them about what they think about what kind of situation I'm in, especially like big life decision-making situations.
1: Now, I'm an only child too, so I always go to my parents for advice, and my parents say the same thing too.
3: Okay. How,
1: you know, they give me advice, but you know, the decision is up to you. So I'm like, that's a very smart move. They don't want to take
3: hold
1: the blame.
3: Me accountable.
1: I will tell you, they'll give advice.
3: Don't blame me later.
1: Whatever happens on you. So what about you, Brooke?
4: I can often feel a little behind, I guess, whenever I have this conversation, because it's like we talked about earlier, there are these milestones that people expect you to hit, especially as a woman, I feel. Getting married and having kids, and so you start to feel this kind of ticking clock, and I do get stressed about that a little bit sometimes, especially when I think about the fact that my parents had already had multiple children by the time they were the age that I am.

0: now, which is why I think I also look to them for advice. Because they were more, I guess, legitimate adults at this point than I am. I call my father very often just to get his kind of reassurance and validation. But I think the difference is now I know that I can handle it on my own, but I want that extra kind of reassurance when I'm making those decisions. Also, I definitely still, I feel like a kid when I see the fact that my siblings all have kids now.
1: Oh, it's hard, isn't
0: Yeah,
1: it?
0: they're all married and building families, and even my youngest sibling, my baby sister, is pregnant now, which is so exciting, but it's also like she's still just such a baby in my mind. So yeah, whenever these things happen, or whenever I walk by a Pop Mart and I can't resist a Labubu, I still feel a little bit like a kidult, I would say.
1: When that happens to me, I always have to tell myself, like, people move at different places. People are at different places in their lives. But maturity isn't just about being perfect. It's about how we respond to life and take responsibility for ourselves. So, what does it truly take to become a mature adult human?
2: You know, growing up, my mom always used to tell me to become a good listener. Try to listen more than speak.
0: I like that.
2: And maybe that's why we have 2 ears and just one mouth. But for me, in my 20s, that was the most difficult thing to do, to keep my mouth shut and just to listen.
1: Did you like to yap?
2: Yeah, because you know, people in general just like to talk about
1: themselves.
2: Anything, especially themselves, and even about like other people.
1: Right, that's a big
2: Not in
1: one.
2: the nicest way.
0: Right.
2: But you know, I think as I grew older, you know, I try to become a better listener, like a genuine listener that I truly care for the other person, to show more empathy. And I think that's helped me to grow into a more mature person. And there's a saying in Korean, and maybe in English as well, don't let your feelings become your attitude.
1: Oh,
2: So,
1: that's a
2: meaning
1: good
2: that
1: one.
2: it's good to be emotional, but if you make that into like your attitude, and by showing it to other people, especially I'm talking about like just negative emotions. If you're not happy, if you don't like someone, if you show it through your facial expressions or even in your tone of voice, obviously it can be very offensive and unprofessional. And I think that's all part of growing up. If you work, especially if you get paid to work, I mean, you have to be very professional, right? You have to meet certain standards. And I think because in all humans, we're not perfect. And knowing that makes us kind of, I guess, more enjoy life, as in, like, because you're never going to be perfect, but because we want to aim for perfection, we can always have, there's always room for improvement. And as long as we're making the progress and heading in the right direction, I think that's part of growing up. And it helps me to become a better person and a better grown up.
1: I think a lot of people struggle with that, to not let their emotions get the best of them. Is there anything you do that you don't do that?
2: You know, like, I think I try to hold it in as much as I can and find different ways to actually relieve all this tension and stress through hobbies. And I love playing sports, so I just run it off
0: Good
2: in my own
0: advice.
2: time. But I guess if you it's okay to express yourself, but knowing which words to use through which kind of facial expressions could be helpful.
1: Facial expressions and words. Well, what about you, Brooke?
0: I think maturity is about responsibility, being responsible for yourself and your actions and your emotions. I'm a very sensitive person. Growing up, I would always cry during any sort of difficult conversation. And I'm still sensitive now, but I think that I have learned how to handle situations more calmly and also how to set boundaries. If there's something I just don't want to talk about, I'm adult enough now to be able to say, just set that boundary. I think that's a mark of adulthood. I also think that adults know how to think about long-term consequences of their actions. So not only what feels good in the moment, but thinking about how they affect the world and the people around them. But in the end, we're all always growing. So I think that would be my final takeaway.
1: But today we explored how becoming an adult is taking longer and looking very different from what it did in the past. But no matter your age, true adulthood may be less about living on your own and more about taking responsibility for your choices and actions. And perhaps growing up is not a destination, but a lifelong process of learning, adapting, and becoming more independent. And that brings us to the end of today's episode of News Generation. My News Gen will be back tomorrow at 10:30 a.m. Korea time with more stories and discussions. A big thanks to Kyun.
2: Always a pleasure.
1: And also Brooke.
0: Super fun show today.
1: And to our viewers, thanks so much for watching. And to everyone living rent-free, remember, rent-free should not mean responsibility-free. And to all the parents out there, it may not be tomorrow, but your children will find an address of their own eventually. We are
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1: Located in the northern central part of Chalabukto province on the Honan Plain, there is a region 1.36 times the size of Seoul. Taengniji by Yi Chung-hwan, a mid-18th century Joseon landscape painting, describes this area as Kagoji, a place fit for a scholar to live. For hundreds of years, Wanju County was known for having a healthy economy, fertile land, friendly people, and great outdoors. This particular industrial site that was once abandoned has been transformed in a way that it is bringing the town back to life. Let's explore this new space in Wanju. Based on a lore that a dragon flew over the land, the word yong, or dragon, is in Yongjin Myeon's name. Along with Wanju County office, there is a place that serves the local residents' needs. This cluster of buildings comes into view. It looks like a small village. Before it became a multicultural space fostering arts and culture, it was a commercial facility.
2: 풀은 거의 사람 키만큼 있을 정도로 방치가 되어 있던 공간이었어요. 근데 이 공간이 폐산업 시설 문화재생이라는 정부의 공모 사업을 통해서 복합문화 공간으로 새롭게 재탄생이 되었습니다.
1: Amid a mulberry tree grove, silkworm research took place here. When the research facility was moved to Pu'an, this site became abandoned. In 2015, civic groups started to brainstorm what to do with the site. As a result, the open space Nue, a multicultural district, was established to give the site a new lease on life while honoring its past.
2: 이 공간이 이제 누에를 연구했던 곳, 또 누에시를 뽑던 곳이잖아요. 잠종, 잠업이라는 말은 사실 잘 쓰지 않죠, 지금은. 그리고 이 공간의 어떤 역사성을 좀 이어가고 싶었어요. 그래서 누에라는 이름을 그대로 쓰기로 결정을 했고, 저희가 맞춤법은 조금 다르지만 약간 중의적인 표현으로 누구나 예술로 소통하는 공간에서 누에라고 이름을 지었습니다.
1: While Nue is redefining its identity as a space where people can enjoy art, the name also hints to its past. While the abandoned site has now been converted into a multicultural space, its history has been kept alive as evidenced in the numerous repurposed facilities.

0: Spring is well underway in Seoul. And it's too good to just let it pass by. Looking for the perfect way to enjoy spring right in the heart of the city? It's all packed into this one festival. The 2026 Seoul Spring Festival. From day to night, it's the ultimate way to experience Seoul Spring with all your senses. So follow along. KNOW's got you covered. This is Yeouido Hangang Park in Seoul. Wow, just look at this crowd. Especially on a beautiful spring day, spreading out a mat by the Hangang River and chatting away with friends is basically the go-to move. That's why for locals, it's not just a park, it's a familiar everyday escape. And this year, this whole spring festival is set to unfold right here, centered around Yeouido Hangang Park.
1: 올해로 이제 서울 스프링 페스티벌이 이제 6회째를 맞고 있는데요. 한강을 중심으로 한 공간들 속에서 서울이 갖고 있는 도시의 라이프스타일들을 경험할 수 있도록 프로그램들이 많이 좀 바뀌고 또 더 발전되어 있습니다.
0: Okay, so this year it's all about experiencing the festival through and through. Then let's dive right in and enjoy it to the fullest. First things first, let's get closer to the Hangang River. During the festival, running right along the river is the adorable spring flower train. Wow! Taking in the Hangang River from the train feels way more special than just walking. The kids are loving it too. You can hear laughter everywhere.
2: 일단은 아이들이 즐길 수 있는 여러 가지 놀이문화가 있어서 저는 그게 참 좋았던 것 같습니다.
0: As we ride around the festival, something catches our eye. It's a carousel. Just look at that line. This place is basically an amusement park.
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0: Looks like everyone's gone back to their childhood. Just pure happiness all around.
3: 아 너무 행복했어요. 아이와 좋은 추억을 만들어서 너무 기뻐요.
0: Now because it's the Hangang River, water fun is an absolute must. The crowds gathering here, right across from the carousel. Something exciting must be going on.
4: 요건 이제 워터롤러라고 해서 이제 안에 들어가서 이제 직접 이제 물 위에서 움직이시는 놀이기구인데요. 여기 서울 스프링 페스티벌에서 어떻게 보면 제일 인기가 많은 놀이기구라고 할 수 있습니다. 네, 보시면 이게 줄도 굉장히 길게 있죠. 네.
0: Step inside the transparent roller.

0: and start moving. Wow! 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Look at the kids having an absolute blast. Wait a second. The parents seem even more excited.
1: Hey, 어떠세요?
2: 너무 재밌어요.
1: 아, 왜 정신이 하나도 없어 보이시네요.
0: International visitors are also joining in one by one. A cautious start at first, but they're quickly finding balance and fully getting into it.
3: It was such a nice experience. I haven't seen this before, like on the Han River. And the weather is beautiful today. I had a really good time, yeah.
0: After having all that fun, it's time to slow things down and catch a breath. So the next stop is the Hangang Outdoor Library Program. It's a peaceful space where reading outdoors comes with a view of the calm Hangang River. With books available in multiple languages, international visitors can easily join in as well.
4: Yeah, it's so fun to have like books for kids to read and also for adults. Lots of different options, and there's lots of nice squishy chairs to sit in, so it's been really fun to come check it out.
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0: After a day packed to the fullest, it's time to see what the night has in store. Because once the sun goes down, the Spring Festival becomes even more special. This is Mago Kangang Park. Right when the night begins to glow, the sunset party kicks off.
1: 이렇게 선착장에서 하는 건 처음이고, 그리고 와인도 좋아하기도 하고, 그리고 재즈가 특히 기대가 돼요.
0: That's right. During this spring festival, a special day is set aside to enjoy live jazz by the Hangang River. Soft jazz melodies drifting through the air. A glass of wine resting on the table. It's just pure romance. Everyone seems completely immersed in the atmosphere.
2: 날씨도 완벽했고요. 하늘도 예뻤고 공연 자체가 되게 멋있었어요. 고급스럽다고 해야 되나요?
0: And back again at Yeouido Hangang Park. As night falls, another exciting event begins. It's the very carousel seen earlier in the day. Lights begin to fade one by one. And in the hush of the moment, something truly special appears. It's Haechi, the iconic symbol of Seoul.
3: Welcome to the 2026 Seoul Spring Festival. The signature show will begin shortly.
0: And then, a family steps forward. As the family fires the magic cannon, the signature show begins. Brilliant fireworks lighting up Seoul's spring night sky. This is something that truly has to be seen in person. It's absolutely impossible to look away.
4: 저도 일하느라 많이 바쁘고 와이프도 일하느라 너무너무 바쁜데 또 그 와중에 아이들 챙기고 밥 먹이고 재우고 하는 일들이 전전전전 같은데 그래도 오늘은 엄청 특별한 선물 같은 날인 것 같아요.
0: For some, a day that feels like a gift. A pause in the rush of everyday life. And just like that, Seoul's spring night leaves behind unforgettable memories. A gentle moment of comfort for those worn out by daily life, and an unforgettable experience for visitors. The 2026 Seoul Spring Festival, the most soulish way to enjoy spring. 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Experience it to the fullest, right here in Seoul.

Across borders, surging forward without limits. Korea. Korean culture has moved beyond a passing trend, becoming a force that colors the world. And perhaps its origins trace much further back into our own history. The true roots where this vast chronicle began. Where the essence of K-power and the spirit of our people are recorded. In the 17 seconds you casually pass by, thousands of years are breathing within. The moment your gaze lingers and your curiosity is stirred, the radiant faces of our history begin to awaken.

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0: Knock, knock. 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

Whoever wears the crown must bear its weight. What did the weight of the golden crown mean to the rulers of Silla 1500 years ago? When it was first excavated, the golden crown was found flattened and folded into a cone shape, covering the face of the deceased. This dazzling artifact, was it merely a funerary object placed to guard the tomb, or a true crown that once stood at the very peak of living power? Those who believe it was worn point to its tree-shaped ornaments, arguing that silver was mixed in, allowing the decorations to stand firm without bending. The exact purpose remains unknown, a symbol of royal authority and life, and as a final gesture of respect, being placed over the face to honor him with the highest form of tribute. The gold belt discovered alongside the crown likewise attests to the sacred authority of its wearer. Each shimmering gold plate is etched with symbols of authority. The golden crown and belt hallmarks of Silla's golden age and flourishing renaissance still radiate an enduring golden presence today. Only those who bore its weight could possess the Silla's crown and belt, a dazzling testament to Silla's enduring legacy.

0: host and bring you the latest K-Entertainment stories.
1: All right, which is underway, and I hear there's some great news regarding director Park Chan-wook, who's also currently the president of the jury there, right?
0: Right, he's actually probably one of the biggest names at the Cannes Film Festival at the moment, but French Culture Minister Catherine Pécard awarded director Park Chan-wook the prestigious Commandeur Medal in Cannes on Sunday local time. Now, the Order of Arts and Letters honors individuals who have made exceptional contributions to the fields of art and literature or helped elevate the global standing of French culture. The distinction is divided into three levels, with the Commandeur representing the highest rank. So Park became actually the fourth Korean recipient of this honor, following former Korea Culture and Arts Foundation President Kim Jong-uk in 2002, conductor Myung Hoon-jong in 2011, and also Su Mi Cho last year. Following the ceremony, Park shared that the French cinema and philosophy have profoundly shaped his artistic vision, saying he felt as though every influence he had received from France had come together within him at that moment.
1: Right, and we're going to stay with the Cannes Film Festival. Now, we did talk about director Na Hong-jin's Hope, which is being screened there. But apart from the competitive section, there are other Korean movies that have been introduced, and you're going to mention one of those, actually the first one which was screened there.
0: Yep, yes, exactly. So director Yeon Sang-ho's new zombie film, Gunche, which made its world premiere in the midnight screening section on Saturday local time, drew an explosive response from audiences following its debut screening. Now, the 2,300-seat theatre actually erupted with applause and cheers even before the film even started. And it concluded with a standing ovation lasting around 5 minutes, with some reports saying it up to 7 minutes. Now, Gunche is Yeon Sang-ho's third zombie feature following, you've probably heard of it, Train to Busan or Busan-hang, and Peninsula or Pando. Now, the story centers on survivors attempting to escape a mass infection outbreak inside a downtown shopping mall, while introducing the concept of zombies that evolve through shared intelligence alongside dangerous human villains. Now, Gunche is scheduled to hit theaters in Korea on May 21st.
1: Can't wait for that, because Busan-hang was one of my favorite zombie movies.
0: Me too.
1: But Walter, let's end with some K-pop news.
0: Indeed. So Cat's Eye further solidified their growing global presence after taking home two trophies at the American Digital Awards show, the Webby Awards. Now, on Saturday, the group's agency announced that Cat's Eye earned an official Webby Award for the widely discussed Better in Denim advertising campaign. Now, they also secured the People's Voice Award in the Fashion, Beauty and Lifestyle Branded Entertainment Video and Film category. Now, this was established in 1996 by the International Academy of Digital Arts and Sciences. The Webby Awards honors outstanding achievements across the digital industry. Cat's Eye also ranked number 2 in Google's Year in Search 2025, US Trending Musicians category, and were named TikTok's Global Artist of the Year 2025. Cat's Eye will continue their global momentum with the release of their third mini album, Wild, which is scheduled for August 14.
1: All right, thanks so much for those updates, Walter, and stick around.
0: Will do.
1: And now let's go over to our AI anchor, Arang, for more on the culture front. Arang.
2: Thanks, Hua. Here's your AI guide to the latest cultural headlines from Korea. Let's begin with our top story. The Culture Ministry will host K-book markets in Southeast Asia this week to promote Korean books overseas. The Visiting Korean Book Fair will take place in Hanoi on Monday and Tuesday, and in Bangkok on Thursday and Friday. Amid rapidly growing demand for Korean books in Vietnam and Thailand, the events aim to boost exports and expand the use of Korean publishing IP in the region. Some 20 Korean publishers, including Miraen and Ungjin Thinkbook, will take part, alongside 50 Vietnamese and 40 Thai publishers. Launched in 2015 to help expand overseas markets for Korean books, the Visiting Book Fair program generated over $17 million in export consultations last year across the US, Europe, and the Middle East. Seoul's Dongno district was illuminated by a dazzling wave of light.

created by thousands of lanterns over the weekend ahead of Buddha's birthday on May 24th. About 50,000 people, including Buddhist groups and citizens, joined the annual Lotus Lantern Festival parade carrying colorful lanterns of various shapes and designs. Foreign residents from Buddhist nations also took part, dressed in traditional clothing, while robot monks also drew strong public attention. Venerable Jinu, head of the Jogye Order of Korean Buddhism, urged people to light a lantern within to bring peace to the mind, and raise a lantern of harmony to drive out the darkness of the world. More than 100,000 people gathered in Sejong City last Saturday evening for the city's annual Nakwa Festival, celebrating a centuries-old traditional fire ritual. Visitors enjoyed 2 hours of glowing sparks cascading from burning Nakwa Bung, or bundle charcoal sticks, installed at 8 locations around the festival venue. The event is a traditional Buddhist ritual in which falling embers from ignited Nakwa Bung are believed to cleanse the mind and bring blessings. Sejong hosts the festival each year to preserve the Sejong Buddhist Nakwa ritual, a designated local intangible cultural heritage. That's all from me. Turning now to a quick look at more K-culture stories making headlines today.

0: Through a single photo at a time, we take a closer look at culture in Korea. This is K-Culture in Photos. Let's start with this word, 축의금. It means congratulatory money given at Korean weddings. Instead of bringing physical gifts, guests usually place cash inside a white envelope and handed it at a reception desk before entering the ceremony hall. At many weddings, family members or friends sit at the desk collecting envelopes while guests sign a visitor book. People also often stop by the bride's waiting room to greet the couple and take photos before the ceremony begins. The amount people give often depends on how close they are to the couple, and people these days say wedding cash expectations have risen along with inflation. Still, for many Korean people, 축의금 is more about showing support and congratulations than the money itself. And now, even this tradition is going digital. Some Korean wedding halls recently introduced wedding cash kiosk. Online reactions have been mixed, with some calling the machines convenient, while others say they feel a little impersonal. As rice planting season approaches in Korea, university students are heading to the countryside to help farmers prepare for one of the busiest times of the year. Wearing matching shirts, hats, and towels around their necks, the students work together carrying heavy rice seedling trays for farmers. The teamwork and energy in these scenes reflect something many Koreans call 농활, short for rural volunteer activities. Since the 1970s and 80s, university students have traveled to farming villages during breaks to help with planting, harvesting, and other agricultural work. Today, these activities continue in many different farms. Students help grow rice, corn, sweet potatoes, and other crops, while also spending time with local communities. For many young Koreans, it's both a meaningful volunteering experience and a chance to reconnect with rural life. These photos show motion capture technology being demonstrated at KOBA, Korea's largest broadcasting and media exhibition held recently in Seoul. In one scene, a performer's movements are instantly matched with a digital tiger character on screen, showing how real-life acting can be transformed into animation in real time. Motion capture technology is now widely used across Korea's gaming, film, and content industry. Actors perform action scenes like taekwondo or combat movements, while dozens of special cameras track even the smallest body motions and facial expressions. Some systems can capture people flying through the air using wire action setups, helping create more realistic fantasy scenes and cinematic effects. As Korean content continues to gain global popularity, advanced production technologies like motion capture are also drawing more international attention. At first glance, these scenes look like loud outdoor dance parties. People are dancing under bridges along the Hangang River or by the beach at night, wearing glowing wireless headsets and moving freely to the music. But surprisingly, there's almost no noise at all. These are silent DJ parties where music is streamed directly through headphones instead of loudspeakers. The parties often begin before sunset and continue late into the night, creating a unique atmosphere without disturbing nearby residents. The trend has been growing across Korea because it allows large crowds to enjoy music and dancing in public spaces while avoiding noise complaints. And it's not just for young adults. Some silent festivals in Korea now attract families with children, turning the events into community gatherings where different generations can enjoy music together. With the Hangang River glowing at night and colorful lights filling the air, the silent parties are becoming one of Korea's newest nightlife trends. Together, these photos captured some of the trends, technology, and modern lifestyle shaping culture in Korea today. BTS's North American tour is continuing with tremendous momentum. Following their explosive concerts in Mexico, performances are now underway in the U.S. at Stanford, with even greater anticipation building for their upcoming Las Vegas shows. Now today, we're joined by David Kim, content creator and adjunct professor at Kyungil University, to discuss the atmosphere surrounding BTS's North American tour and the reactions from global fans. Welcome back, David.
1: Hello, David.
2: Hello, glad to be back.
0: All right, David, let's first talk about the recent big event in Mexico. Apart from the concerts, there were some 50,000 or so fans gathered at the presidential palace, at the plaza in front of the palace, and BTS was accompanied by the president herself, Claudia Sheinbaum. So please tell us about the atmosphere and, yeah, how this North American tour is unfolding.
2: Yes, I remember when I first saw the scene myself in front of the presidential palace, I thought it was AI. I couldn't believe the scene. I was rubbing my eyes. And when I actually learned that actually 50,000 people gathered with a short notice, actually, they were only given notice for 5 hours, I couldn't believe what I was seeing. But it's truly an honorable and a very culturally significant event, I would say. Also, I think BTS has already positioned themselves as a very historic global cultural phenomenon. But not only that, I think they've transcended into more of a more diplomatic and also national level guest and celebration themselves too. We can just see this as the treatment President Claudia Sheinbaum has personally welcomed BTS herself. She welcomed the seven members into the palace, and then she walked them through the whole palace and showed them the balcony. And then, you know, they were out there in front of their fans, and 50,000 people were just waving for them and chanting for them. So the level of treatment and the level of respect that they got was definitely like a state level event, I would say. And I would say not only in like the honorable sector, but in the commercial sector as well too. If you just see the numbers, over 2.1 million fans queued online via Ticketmaster, while the capacity was only 150,000. So I feel sorry for a lot of those fans, but yeah, the numbers itself just prove that their popularity is crazy in Mexico at the moment. On top of that, after all of these events happening, we actually got some diplomatic results as well too, as President Lee Jae-myung also called with President Claudia Sheinbaum and promised that he would actually visit Mexico City in the near future, which is in 10 years in counting. So it's a very big, I would say, connection between the two countries, and BTS is doing this all single-handedly. Yeah.
0: Wow. Speak of a BTS effect here.
1: Exactly. And speaking of a BTS effect, thank you for the segue there. So reports are suggesting that the Mexico concerts are driving the economic and cultural boom. Now, I reported a little bit on this last week on KANSA, but why do you think Mexican fans responded so passionately, as you saw on the videos there, to BTS?
2: Yeah, so as you mentioned, the economic effect, I think to provide a little bit of stats there, more than 107.5 million US dollars were generated, and 30 million almost poured directly into the local hospitality, tourism, aviation, and retail sectors. So I'm sure the Mexican locals are very, very happy about that financially. But not only that, you can just feel the craze because, like, as I mentioned before, not a lot of people were able to get those tickets, only 150,000. So actually, 35,000 to 40,000 fans stayed every single day in front of the stadium outside the gates just to hear the sound and the live singing together. On top of that, I would say you asked why the Mexican fans are over the top and like super passionate about this. I would say that the Mexicans themselves are already a very joyful and very passionate culture as well. But on top of that, I would say like BTS lyrics have some parts that hit hard to the Latin American culture, including messages of overcoming systematic adversity or just mental health and self-love. So it just relates a lot to the Mexican audience, I would say. Yeah.
0: Very interesting. Now let's move over to Stanford, where the concerts are underway, probably as we speak. So how are fans responding over there? And
3: Do you feel any like difference in the atmosphere compared to Mexico, for instance?
2: Yes. So everywhere all around the world, ARMY is always super passionate. So yeah, as you said, it's going on right now. I've seen some videos right before I came in, and the crowd looks crazy. But one thing to note is that the merch madness and the lining up is actually crazy. So apparently over 1,000 fans camped at the campus days before lines officially opened, and individual fans spent up to $700 USD on merch alone. So that's the equivalent price of a VIP ticket. So you can just say that all the fans that went there spent the equivalent of a VIP ticket. That's crazy. There was record-breaking attendance as well too. They pulled a combined 150,000 attendees over three sold-out nights on Stanford Stadium, and that officially outdrew the Taylor Swift record as well too in that area. Also, you can see a lot of regional welcome as well. You can go to the airport and see like a BTS dedicated zone in purple. So you can just see like all these local governments and the districts and these regions are welcoming BTS with open.
1: Not just the tour itself where they're welcoming with open arms. Obviously, the big factor is the album that is named, you know, after the tour, or the tour is named after the album. It's just maintaining this impressive long-term success on major international charts. We often report on it as well. In your words, how significant is this album's global popularity?
2: I think the numbers just prove the popularity itself. I think it's a good time to do a midterm check because the album has been released out for a while and the world tour is going on. So right now, currently on Billboard Top 200 for the album's chart, Arirang has been maintaining a gravity-defying grip of the top ranks for seven consecutive weeks. They're still currently sitting firmly at number seven, after charting number one for consecutive weeks as well. On Spotify Global, they skyrocketed back to number one on the weekly top albums global chart. We have the title track Swim holding strong at number 30 at the Billboard Hot 100. So like you can see all these numbers, they're very strong even after their comeback. And the significance is that they're competing in a highly competitive Western driven market with a lot of big names that a lot of the Western public loves, and BTS traditionally doesn't really, you know, they are from Korea, so it's just an amazing accomplishment that they're competing neck on neck with these global superstars as well too.
3: That is impressive. And you know what I also found impressive is that Jungkook, one of the members of BTS, has been featured in an American elementary textbook. Mm-hmm. So how cool is that? So it kind of feels like K-pop and even BTS is kind of embedded in U.S. culture. Is that true? What would you say?
2: Yeah, so when I saw the textbook and the caricature and the characters, it was very cute, and I was very proud of myself to the fact that he was in a textbook. And you see the other figures that are also in the textbook, which go on with the list like Taylor Swift, Ronaldo, Messi, Selena Gomez, top stars all over the world. So it definitely shows you that Asian representation is now growing thanks to BTS especially. In the past decades, a lot of my Asian American friends would say that they felt left out, or they felt like being Asian was less cool, but thanks to BTS now, they show

0: a lot of representation in the media now, even in the textbooks. Mm-hmm. So the atmosphere has definitely changed. And I got a lot of questions on why it's specifically Jungkook.
1: That's actually what I was going to ask you.
0: Yeah, so definitely he's the golden 막내. He's very talented. He had a relatively very successful solo career. And yeah, I think he's just the perfect fit for the textbook. Yeah.
1: Mm, congrats to Jungkook.
2: Yes, indeed. So, kind of going back to the tour a little bit, I mean, this tour is spanning many continents itself, across many cities as well. But, you know, we can't go to every city or even some small cities. What factors typically determine a BTS concert location?
0: Yeah, I would say that it's very meticulously calculated, because I do see a lot of complaints from a lot of fans around the world. Why don't you come to my city? But unfortunately, it's very, very calculated through big data. So you can track precisely geolocated data from systems like Spotify, Apple Music, on where the streaming density is. You can also go on platforms like Weverse, their own internal one, and see where the global users are all very highly dense, densely populated. So they use that as a first indicator, and then they go on to, like, obviously the venue infrastructure. So BTS, being BTS, they fill stadiums. So obviously you would need high-grade stadium capacity, over 50,000 people. And also they are utilizing the 360 production set right now. So without those kind of infrastructures, it would be hard to actually pull off a high-quality stage. So those are the two factors. And I think personally, the most important top priority would be their safety. So with a lot of geopolitical issues going on right now, there are a lot of dangers as well for the BTS members too. So certain regions might be restricted, certain regions might be debatable right now. But yeah, hopefully they could reach as much fans as possible. Yeah.
1: Right. And the next fans they are going to reach is going to be fans in Las Vegas as well. And I heard that there are some BTS-themed projects going on there as well. So tell us a bit about this immersive experience.
0: Yeah, so we had our own version in Seoul as well, too. It's called Arirang the City, and it's extending to Las Vegas. It's very exciting. You can see it's a massive, you know, city takeover campaign in joint with HYBE in Las Vegas City. They are just transforming the city into the entire color of the comeback album Arirang into red. So you'll see the whole strip, the sphere, all these monuments like the Eiffel Tower, the pyramids. If you've been to Las Vegas, you know what I'm talking about. So all of these will be lit up in red, and they will have BTS specific logos or their pictures and the digital boards. There will be specific times from 11 p.m. to midnight where you can spot all these simultaneously. So it's a playground and a theme park for ARMY. There'll be after parties at clubs until 4 a.m.
1: Wow.
0: Actually, a Korean brand, Tuller Druid, is actually going to present a BTS-specific catered set in food and meals as well, too. So that's going to be very exciting to experience. So yeah, Las Vegas is transforming all red in BTS.
1: So how is the local anticipation over there? And is there anything that you are especially looking forward to?
0: Well, I think the local anticipation in the governmental level and the locals themselves, too, are very, very excited, especially for the economic impact. Personally, I think I'm thrilled to see a global entertainment city known as Las Vegas being taken over by BTS, a single, you know, K-pop group in their own theme. So it has a lot of significance itself, too. It's also a continuation of their past world tour where the city also turned purple. So it's two times over again. That's very meaningful. On top of that, I think a lot of global cities around the world, not only Las Vegas, will take reference to this. So this could be like a landmark and shapeshift into like the tourism sector. So a lot of people might just benchmark this in the future. I personally have nostalgia with Las Vegas. I saw BTS live at the Billboard Music Awards there.
1: Wow.
0: And yeah, it brings me back, but you know, time flies, and to think that the whole city now is taken over by BTS is just wild. Yeah.
1: Wow, wild indeed. Now, thank you very much, David, for your insights on BTS as always, and we're looking forward to next time.
0: Okay, thank you.
2: Thank you, David.
1: And thank you, Walter, as always. We're gonna have you back here tomorrow.
2: See you tomorrow.
1: Thanks for watching and your interest in everything K-culture. Please tune in again tomorrow, 2 p.m. Korea time. Keep diving.

Introducing Korean broadcast content that you won't be able to stop watching. For weary modern souls, Dr. Romantic, the quirky genius doctor of Puldam Hospital, prescribes heartwarming tales of humanity. A couple together for 7 years sees their rose-tinted glasses shatter. Can they keep their relationship alive? Discover the raw stories of youth, work, and love. Beyond what social media can show, experience the vibrant Korea through its hidden gems. Mama, the ultimate K-pop festival for global fans.

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1: Arirang TV is Korea's first...

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Welcome to Within the Frame, where we bring the most pressing issues across the globe into focus. I'm Kim Mo-gyun. U.S. President Donald Trump is once again ramping up pressure on Iran following his trip to China, warning that Tehran is running out of time as reports suggest military options are back on the table in Washington. At the same time, the U.S.-China summit has added new uncertainty to the crisis. While the White House says both sides agreed Iran must never possess nuclear weapons and that the Strait of Hormuz must remain open, Beijing has appeared far more cautious in its messaging and diplomatic moves. Now, that is raising broader questions over whether China will help contain the crisis, deepen its strategic coordination with countries like Iran and Russia.

0: President Trump has warned that Iran is running out of time. Well, Mr. Connolly, how serious should we take this renewed pressure from Washington? And do you think the risk of escalation is rising again?
1: Yes, absolutely. Even though Trump has a reputation for often chickening out, both sides can't maintain this blockade forever. And the U.S. Navy keeping these carrier groups in the region is not something that is easily done logistically. So in many ways, time is not on the U.S. side. There's also reports that many countries are going to start to experience some oil shortages in June. So all of this will be adding pressure to Trump, who's personally becoming quite frustrated with the situation. Also, I'm sure there's a lot of Israeli lobbying behind the scenes. But the U.S. planners do have a dilemma. Expanding the target selection to hit more kind of vital Iranian targets will likely cause the Iranians to do the same thing back and bring additional harm to U.S. allies in the region. So there's no real good moves for the U.S. right now. And to escalate decisively to win may mean greater unpredictability in the Iranian response.
0: Mm-hmm. And all of this, of course, comes following in the aftermath of the U.S.-China summit. And there, the White House said both sides agreed that Iran must never possess nuclear weapons and also that the Strait of Hormuz remain open. But China appeared far more cautious in its messaging towards its citizens. How do you interpret this difference in tone?
1: Right. And definitely there's some convergence between the two sides. Neither country wants a world where freedom of the sea is eroded by regional actors, especially they don't want a world where shipping has to pay tolls. Neither country wants proliferation of nuclear armed states. And China and the US, neither of them want a global recession. So I would say they definitely have a lot of shared interests. But when it comes to the question of how to solve the problem, there's a lot more space between their positions. From the Chinese perspective, the disaster in the Persian Gulf was created by U.S. unilateralism, and therefore this is a problem of the U.S. making. We also have to remember Iran is a strategic partner of China, and Chinese leadership definitely doesn't want to see Iran turn into another Venezuela, right? So from the Chinese perspective, the real problem in the Middle East is not Iran, but the U.S. military operation that caused Iran to shut down the Straits of Hormuz. And this, I think, is the reason why there's such a difference in tone between the two sides.
0: Mm-hmm. Quite different positions from both ends. But when we delve deeper into China's moves, President Trump also claimed that President Xi assured him that China would not provide military support to Iran. And at the same time, Beijing opposed a U.S.-backed resolution criticizing Iran's actions in the Strait of Hormuz. Then what message is China really trying to send here? And what role could it ultimately play in this crisis?
1: Right. It's a very delicate balancing match because, as I said, China doesn't want this precedent of tolls or restrictions on shipping. But they also don't want to support U.S. aggression. And I would say, especially when it comes to military support to Iran, China is very aware that if they support Iran too overtly with weapons, that's just going to give U.S. policymakers greater encouragement to send weapon shipments to Taiwan. So I would say China right now is torn between not doing too much, but also not rewarding bad American behavior. And I would say if you look at the resolution in the UN that China vetoed, they very specifically said that they were vetoing it because there's no mention of the US and Israeli aggression against Iran, which they said was the root of the crisis. So I would say that China is trying not to anger the United States, but also trying not to fix the problem that the United States made. And at the end of the day, I don't think China has the leverage to make Iran surrender its core interests. Iran sees itself as fighting for its life, and China has to be careful not to alienate Iran because then it will lose all leverage altogether.
0: Now let's also bring in Dr. Beck into the conversation.

0: Conversation. Dr. Beck, what about your opinion on this? So both Washington and Beijing oppose a nuclear-armed Iran, but China continues to support Iran's right to peaceful nuclear energy. How differently do the U.S. and China define Iran's nuclear issue?
1: So the United States and China agrees on one basic point. So Iran should not become a nuclear-armed state. But beyond that, they define the problem quite differently. For Washington, the Iranian nuclear issue is primarily a non-proliferation and core security problem. So U.S. focus is not only on whether Iran formally declares that it will not build a nuclear weapon. It is also about Iran enrichment capacity, its stockpile of highly enriched uranium of 60%, 440 kilogram stockpile, the numbers and sophistication of centrifuge, the future of underground facilities and verification of regime. So in short, Washington wants to reduce Iran breakout capability, the ability to move quickly from civilian enrichment to weapon grade material. But in other hand, Chinese definition is more political and more sovereignty centered. So Beijing also says Iran should not develop nuclear weapons, but it simultaneously emphasized Iran's right to the peaceful use of nuclear energy, which means they're going to allow the enrichment program. So Wang Yi told Iranian Foreign Minister Abbas Araghchi before the summit of United States and China that Chinese appreciates Iran's commitment not to develop nuclear weapons while also recognizing Iran's legitimate right to peaceful nuclear energy. So the difference is very clear. So the U.S. sees Iranian nuclear infrastructure itself as a danger. But China sees the danger as nuclear weaponization, but not necessarily civilian nuclear capability or limited enrichment under safeguard. So that distinction matters because Washington is trying to roll back Iran nuclear capability. Beijing is trying to preserve a diplomatic formula that says no nuclear weapons, but yes to peaceful nuclear rights. This is why China can oppose a nuclear-armed Iran while also resisting a U.S.-led pressure campaign that looks like regime coercion or forced capitulation.
0: Right. So a very dramatic difference in terms of red line. So the terms of capability and also weaponization, it's really different from both ends. But despite this summit that happened, Dr. Beck, there still appears to be no clear breakthrough in negotiations. And some Iranian media say Washington's leverage has kind of weakened. How is Tehran interpreting the outcome of this summit?
1: So Tehran is likely reading the summit in two ways. First, Iranian official and state-aligned media will present the summit as evidence that Washington failed to mobilize China against Iran. Iranian outlets such as Press TV had framed Trump's China visit as being overshadowed by what they call America's failure in the Iranian war, arguing that Tehran is now shaping the rules of engagement. That is obviously political messaging, but it tells us how Iran wants to narrate the summit domestically and regionally. The second is that Tehran will also be more cautious behind the scenes. China did not endorse the full U.S. line, but Beijing also did not give Iran a blank check. China supports Iran's peaceful nuclear rights, but it also wants Strait of Hormuz reopened and oppose effort of imposed trolls or create instability in the waterways. So the U.S. and China reportedly agree that no country should be allowed to impose shipping tolls in Strait Hormuz, which is not a comfortable message for Tehran. So Iran's interpretation is mixed. Publicly, Tehran will say the U.S. failed to isolate us. China did not join the American pressure campaign. Privately, Iran knows that Chinese support has limits. So China wants Iran to survive politically, but it does not want Iran to endanger Chinese energy security. This means Tehran will likely feel somewhat more confident after the summit, but not reckless. So it will use the summit to argue that Washington's leverage has weakened, but at the same time, it will avoid pushing China too far by fully closing Hormuz or escalating it beyond its control.
0: Mm-hmm. So as for Iran's side, despite criticizing the U.S. as not trustworthy, Iranian Foreign Minister Abbas Araghchi also said diplomacy remains as the only, quote, win-win solution. So Dr. Beck, should we interpret this mix?

0: how should we interpret this message from Tehran?
1: I mean, this is not really a contradiction. It is Iran's classic dual-track diplomacy. On the one hand, Tehran wants to say the United States cannot be trusted. So, like, Abbas Araghchi has argued that Iran has no trust in U.S. and would negotiate only if Washington is serious. So, like, I mean, there's a lot of, like, reports that he also cited a contradiction, a victory of American message as one of the reasons Iran is reluctant to return to negotiation. But on the other hand, Iran also wants to keep the diplomatic door open, because if they don't get the economic benefit or incentives through the negotiation, their regime will not going to survive. So Araghchi's statement that diplomacy is the only win-win solution is designed to send a message to China, Russia, BRICS country, that and also the global south, that Iran is not the party rejecting diplomacy. Iran is willing to negotiate if the U.S. shows seriousness, which means are they willing to give them the economic incentive? So the Tehran is going three things at once. First, it is protecting its domestic legitimacy by saying the U.S. is untrustworthy, the leadership avoid looking weak in front hardliners. Second, it is preserving the diplomatic track by saying diplomacy is the only solution, and Iran avoid being blamed internationally for escalation. And thirdly, it is bargaining for better terms. Iran wants sanction relief, unfreezing of assets, recognizing of its nuclear rights, and some formula for reopening Hormuz without appearing to surrender. So the message is, we do not trust Washington, but we are still open to diplomacy if the deal respects Iran's sovereignty and security, and plus if they could bring some of, like, economic incentives. So that is their real message and real, like, objective that Iran really wants.
0: Right. So even after this summit, the situation seems quite uncertain. So at this point, Professor Connolly, do you think the situation is moving closer to renewed diplomacy or prolonged confrontation? And also, how much influence could this U.S.-China relations have on that trajectory?
2: Well, certainly things often look the darkest before the dawn, but I am frankly a little pessimistic that either side is ready to compromise quite yet. There have been these kind of repeated passing proposals back and forth, but neither side is really compromising in such a way that the other can save face. So I expect a prolonged and continued mix of military tension with negotiations going on behind the scenes. And maybe building on what my colleague just mentioned is this ostensible lack of Iranian trust in the U.S. And I do think it's really important to remember that last year, the 12-day war, military strikes, surprise strikes during negotiations, this year as well, another surprise attack during negotiations. I do think the Iranian leadership does have a legitimate reason to be distrustful of the United States during negotiations. But we also forget that the United States, especially President Trump, repeatedly talks about a lack of trust in Iran as well. Maybe less justifiably, citing a long history of broken promises. But both sides have this kind of discourse of distrust, which makes me a little more pessimistic that they're ready to negotiate yet. And for the U.S.-Chinese relations, I think right now, they have an indirect role, right? China wants to prevent the collapse of the Iranian regime, but doesn't want to take sides overtly. But the unspoken contribution of China right now is the fact that the U.S. is reluctant to deplete a lot of its weapons and equipment in a military campaign against Iran. Undoubtedly, the United States could win a war against Iran, but can the U.S. weapon stockpiles win a war against Iran, but also have enough to potentially fight China in the Taiwan Strait? So in that regard, I think simply by existing, China is already shaping U.S. behavior in the Gulf and maybe giving Iran a little bit of a breathing space.
0: Mm-hmm. Now, Iran, in another move, has urged BRICS nations to jointly condemn the U.S. and Israel as well. Dr. Beck, how realistic is a deeper strategic alignment between Iran, China, and Russia in this current situation?
1: Deeper alignment is possible, but we should not exaggerate it. Iran, China, and Russia share a common interest in resisting U.S. dominance, but their interests are not identical. So Iran wants BRICS to internationalize the conflict and frame the war as an unruffled on U.S.-Israeli aggression. At the BRICS foreign ministers' meetings, Araghchi urged member states to condemn what he described as a violation of international law by the United States and Israel. But BRICS failed to produce a joint statement, which shows that even within so-called non-Western bloc, there are divisions over how far to go in supporting Iran. And China's priority is stability. I mean, Beijing wants to limit U.S. power in the Middle East, but it also wants oil and gas flows to continue. It does not want the Strait of Hormuz to become permanently militarized or closed, or like somewhat the Iranian government start to wage the trolls. So, I mean, like a lot of the expert has argued that China may benefit diplomatically from the Iran war because Gulf states are reassessing their dependence on the U.S., but China is still not ready to replace Washington as a regional security guarantor. They do not have the capabilities of doing it. So the Russia calculation is different. Moscow benefit from U.S. distraction in the Middle East, and it can play a role in nuclear diplomacy, like, you know, redrawing the 60% of enriched uranium, some portion to the Russia, possibly through the storage or transfer of Iranian enriched uranium. But Russia is also focused on Ukraine and will treat Iran as one card in the broader confrontation with the West. So yes, Iran, China, and Russia may coordinate more closely diplomatically. They may oppose U.S.-led sanction, resist anti-Iran resolution at the U.N., and support language around sovereignties and non-intervention, but this is not a NATO-style alliance. So it is a transactional alignment, not a fully integrated strategic bloc. So China will not sacrifice its energy security for Iran. Russia will not subordinate its Ukraine strategy to Iran. So, and Iran will use both China and Russia as diplomatic shields while still trying to preserve its own autonomy. So, yes, there will be part of a realignment, but it won't be that like something like NATO's or like those kind of alliances that we're going to confront to the end with United States and the international like organization.
0: Mm-hmm. But amid this, now attention is turning to the broader global impact of this latest conflict. Iran recently announced plans for a new vessel control system in the Strait of Hormuz, and some analysts see this as an attempt to formalize its influence over the waterway. So what impact could this have on regional tensions and global energy security as well? Professor Connell.
2: Yes, I think this is going to have a huge impact on the region and global markets. And in fact, this fear, and in some ways the worst possible scenario from the perspective of U.S. planners, is one of the reasons why no U.S. president before Trump has tried a military solution to the Iran problem. And a formalization of Iran's control over the strait would, A, set a precedent for other regional actors in choke points. It would also drastically change the oil export landscape in the Middle East. And I think for this reason, we see a lot of mixed messaging coming from Iran. Sometimes it's saying that everyone's going to have to pay a toll. Sometimes it's saying it's open to all shipping. They just have to follow Iranian instructions. I think this kind of precedent-setting nature of it is one reason why the Iranians are sending these mixed messages. Now, of course, long-term, it is possible to build pipelines and kind of avoid some of the Persian Gulf. But those pipelines are much easier to target with Iranian missiles and drones as well. So I think one of the consequences of this war is that Iran's position has become much stronger in one sense than it was at the beginning. And I think the whole crisis is a reminder that warfare even a surprise attack under perfect conditions is always unpredictable. And the world today, we're suffering because Trump thought he could win a quick and easy Pearl Harbor-like victory, but the other side is not cooperating. And this is exactly what happened in the real Pearl Harbor, so we shouldn't be too surprised.
0: Right, and it's definitely dealing a big blow to neighboring countries and the global economy as well. So we'll hope for this crisis not to hold on for quite a time. But as for now, we'll have to conclude our discussion here. Thank you so much for your insights, Professor Connolly.
2: Thank you.
0: And of course, Dr. Beck, we really appreciate it.
1: Thank you.
0: And that's all from us on Within the Frame tonight. Be sure to tune in again next time as we continue to explore the stories that matter. Until then, stay informed and engaged.

Just thinking about it, it's like I can almost smell it. I can almost hear it bubbling and everything. And it just, that steam, you know, that comes up. Ooh, it's like I can feel it right now. Yes.

When I think that far back, there was a local Korean restaurant in my hometown in Tulsa. I don't remember if I tried it there or when I tried it when I first came to Korea, but all I remember was it was years ago, but the taste is what I remembered.

My mom, she does cook some Korean food. Being of Korean descent, I have been eating so much tofu ever since I was a child, but it is one of my favorite and most versatile foods you can use to create so many other dishes, such as doenjang-jjigae. But when it comes to, you know, actually eating it and enjoying it, it must be served in a tteokbokki, which is like, to translate to English, I guess like a hot stone pot, I guess. And that's gonna keep the food nice and hot till the very last bite. It's just, you can't eat it in like a plastic bowl. Like, it needs to be in the tteokbokki. That is like pyusu. That is necessary for this. Star of the show is centrally doenjang, like the soybean paste. So as long as that's delicious, the stew is gonna be delicious no matter what, so no worries there. But all the flavors coming together to create that really like decadent, very flavorful broth. And again, when it's really hot and the tteokbokki and the steam just comes up and it just emits those nice fragrances, it's just an unforgettable experience if somebody's never tried doenjang-jjigae before.

On the occasion, I've had some where there's like clams or mussel, or like occasionally like a crab leg or something. Other than that, I'm not quite sure. Again, I don't really cook. I don't really know what goes in it, but it tastes good, and that's all that matters to me. When I think about that, it just kind of reminds me of coming home from a long day of work, whether it's just full schedule or just practicing, and I just need all of my stress to go away. And thinking about this just brings me to that point of relaxation where everything is just fine, everything's good. Whenever I eat tintang jjigae, since it is a food that brings a lot of comfort to me, I guess, you know, one thing that I do think of is my mother, because in the autumnal and winter season, she would always cook, you know, different stews for the family, whether it was just chicken stew, beef stew, kimchi jjigae even. But I don't know, I think the warmth of just a nice hot stew just makes me think of, you know, like a hug from my mom.

We change today. 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

0: 이 김밥
1: 좋아 좋아.

0: for his people. Upon ascending the throne, he made significant advancements in politics, the economy, defense, and culture. In particular, after extensive research, he proclaimed what we now know as Hangul to be called Hunminjeongeum. It was made so that ordinary people at the time could easily learn to write. Now, let's go over today's Korean expressions. To say that you plan to do something or explain the reason you're doing something, add 려고. For example, if you plan to visit the King Sejong Exhibition Hall, you can say 세종대왕 전시관에 가려고 해요. To say the reason you came to Korea was to see the King Sejong Exhibition Hall, you say 이거 보려고 한국에 왔어요. How would you say you plan to study more about King Sejong online? That's right. You would say 인터넷으로 더 공부하려고 해요. One more thing. To express when someone can or cannot do something, use 을 수 있다. For example, when Hyojin mentioned they could ride the bus, he said 버스로 갈 수 있어요. Also, when choosing from a number of things or listing things, use verb 거나 or noun 나. For example, to express the choice you can make between walking or biking, you can say 산책을 하거나 자전거를 탈 수 있어요. Okay, then how would you say you can take the bus or subway? It would be 버스나 지하철로 갈 수 있어요. And how would you say you can walk or take the bus? That's right. It's 걸어서 가거나 버스로 갈 수 있어요. All right, let's practice what we learned today.
1: Internet으로 더 공부하려고 해요.
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0: The moment we wear it, our spirits lift. It helps us grow strong in body and in mind. As we wear it, we learn patience and respect. The belt system motivates students to strive harder and continue growing. This uniform shapes movement into grace and turns performance into something thrilling. Now, embraced around the world, Taekwondo shares our culture, philosophy, and values with pride and spirit. Though it may seem simple, this uniform holds your passion and your journey. It belongs to Taekwondo. Wear the extraordinary. Be with Taekwondo.
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How to survive in Korea, weddings. Step 0, attire. As a guest, dress formal to business casual. Avoid wearing all white, shorts or going topless. Step 1, arrival time. Arrive 30 minutes prior to the wedding ceremony. Too many cars, too many halls, too many people. There are many twists and turns. Take pictures and shake hands. And write your name vertically, not horizontally, in the guest book. Step 2. Or shibo. 50,000 won, 100,000 won, 150,000 won. Cash gifts are given in these units. Decide on the amount based on your relationship. Write your name vertically on the envelope. Step 3. Wedding etiquette. Fill up the front row. Guests have 3 duties to fulfill: clapping, cheering, and taking pictures. Step 4. Dining. Take off your jacket. This will be your seat from now on. Start with the not your everyday delicacies. Kobe chip. Yes. Osa. Yes. Chili shrimps. Definitely yes. Kimbap. Yeah. Only if you can't live without it. No need to pile up food. You have more than one opportunity. Did you survive the wedding? Wait. Did someone catch your eye? What are you waiting for? You're looking fine today.

0: 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For weary modern souls, Dr. Romantic, the quirky genius doctor of Puldam Hospital, prescribes heartwarming tales of humanity. A couple together for 7 years sees their rose-tinted glasses shatter. Can they keep their relationship alive? 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Mama, the ultimate K-pop festival for global fans. 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Now, the whole world enjoys it together.
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0: 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Locally developed Korean rocket.
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0: I'm Yujin Yang, an astronomer from the KASI, which is Korea Astronomy and Space Science Institute. So I'm here, I'm today there representing our team, and I'm really delighted to share the stories about universe today.
1: All right, good.
2: Thank you.
0: Do you remember when is the last time and you actually look up the skies?
2: I don't really think I look recently.
1: The only time I would really see it is if I go out to the countryside or the mountains and...
3: We can't really see stars in the city because there's no much reason to look up at the sky at night.
4: No, I mean, me, I think we spend more time looking at our screens, actually, than looking up the sky.
1: That's true, yeah.
0: Yeah, I can totally relate to that because these days the night skies are not really dark anymore, right? Yeah. And then the world surrounding us actually is too bright, right? So there are so many things to do and so many things to watch, right? I totally understand that there's not many chance to actually look up the skies, but I think that you all know that there are so much more beyond Earth, right?
2: Mm-hmm. Yeah.
0: So what's up there beyond Earth?
1: Space.
0: Yeah, exactly.
4: Space. Yeah.
0: Yeah. Space or the universe, right? So what comes to your mind when you hear about space or universe?
1: I think infinite imagination, like Star Wars, Star Trek, all the stuff I enjoyed when I was a kid.

0: people actually know the times and date and how they know.
1: I feel like maybe they look at the environment a bit, like nature, and then maybe they'll look at sort of like the direction of the wind or maybe the movement of animals.
2: I guess they just eat by how much it's rain.
3: But in the end, wouldn't they just have looked at the sun or the moon or the stars?
0: Yeah, pretty close. So at the times, people are trying to track the time and the date. People actually observe skies and track the positions of stars. And then they also observe the movement of the moons and sun relative to the stars. And that's how they find out the when they actually harvest crops, for example.
1: So it's like kind of like science for survival, kind of.
0: Exactly.
1: To survive.
0: Survival science or more very practical, right? But that was starting. In the end, people get more imagination about the universe and they start to actually start from the skies, from curiosity, right? So here's some quiz about astronomers and the sky. Astronomers look at something. What?
3: I'm gonna say stars, planets.
0: Okay, good. Perfect, yeah.
4: I'll go for the universe.
0: Universe, okay, yeah.
1: I think energy.
0: Energy,
1: maybe
0: okay.
1: Energy outside of Earth, yeah.
2: Maybe alien life.
0: Oh, that's great. My intended answer was light. So light is the only the medium that astronomers actually can study the universe. And then light is the medium, basically. And then next question is that what would be the tools that collecting this light from the space? Hint is that who is this person? Yes, Megan?
4: Galileo?
0: Yeah,
4: exactly.
0: It's Galileo Galilei, Italian philosopher and scientist, entirely changed the history of the astronomy. What is holding in his hand?
2: This look like telescope.
0: Yeah, exactly. For the first time, he actually used this and looked at the sky through this small telescope. At the time, he observed the crater of the moon and also watched how the shape of the Venus changes. And also, he even looked at the four moons around the Jupiter, okay? That is basically a starting point of the something called scientific revolution, right? So since then, whole humanity is transitioned to the point that we are studying universe through the technology, which is telescope. So that's the small telescope, humble beginning. But these days, there are incredible amount of the telescope is orbiting in space. For example, it's a Hubble Space Telescope. And you can see that this huge, powerful telescopes orbiting in the space. The reason that this telescope is orbiting this outside of the Earth is that in Earth has atmosphere, which is very disturbing the function of this telescope. That's why it is orbiting. So telescope should be outside of this atmosphere to avoid the disturbance of this atmosphere. So there are very powerful space telescopes such as Hubble Space Telescope and James Webb Telescope. But there are new space telescopes, something called SPHERE-X. That's a space telescope launched very recently. And Korea, KASI, is contributing to this telescope by the instrument and the mission design and the science cases. So I'd like to invite you to the KASI and meet our colleague and our KASI space science team, how they are doing to understand the origin of the universe.
3: All right, sounds good.
5: Questions like how the universe began or whether life exists beyond Earth go beyond simple curiosity. They're long-standing mysteries humanity has sought to solve for generations. A place that observes, analyzes, and imagines to answer these questions. It's the Korea Astronomy and Space Science Institute. From the breath of the sun, the star closest to Earth, to the moon, which is now a hotbed of exploration, they continuously track celestial motions and the evolution of the universe.
6: 지금 보이는 영상들이 우주에서 태양을 24시간 감시하고 있는 것들을 보여주고 있는데요. 24시간 태양을 감시함으로써 지구에 어떤 영향을 미치게 되는지 실시간으로 모니터링하는 것이 되겠습니다.

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2: Sphere X has launched into space. But the real scientific research is just beginning. The meeting room is already buzzing early in the morning. The astronomy research team at CASI is now focused on organizing and analyzing the massive stream of observational data coming in from Sphere X.
3: 관측한 이미지와 이미지 정보에서 얻어진 천체들 물리적 특성을 분석해서 저희가 각각 천체들의 어떤 거리 를 측정을 할 수 있습니다. 그 거리량을 바탕으로 우주 전체 3D 지도를 만드는 것이 이제 저희의 하나의 과학 목표 중에 하나입니다.
2: The observational data is being shared globally so that anyone can easily access it. This mysterious landscape woven from thousands of stars is a vivid image of the universe captured by Sphere X.
4: 특히 가까운 은하 중에 대마젤란 은하나 뭐 소마젤란 은하 굉장히 깊게 저희가 관측을 할 수 있습니다. 그리고 이제 최근에 지금 아직 공개는 되진 않았는데 안드로메다 은하도 굉장히 아름다운 모습으로 저희가 관측을 했거든요.
2: The research team doesn't stop at simply releasing observation data. They remove errors and organize the data so that more scientists can immediately use it in their research.
1: SPX 이미지에서 6개 중에 하나꼴로는 이렇게 넓은 띠가 생기는데 그 띠 때문에 뒤에 있는 은하나 별들이 이제 보이지 않게 되는 경우가 생깁니다. 그래서 저희가 그걸 맡아서 이제 저걸 빼고 없애는 작업을 지금 진행을 하고 있습니다. 전 세계에서 모든 천문학자들이 이 데이터가 나오기를 기다리고 있기 때문에 그렇다고 저희가 마냥 천천히 할 수도 없는 일이거든요.
2: The success of Sphere X wasn't achieved by scientific and technological advancement alone. It was made possible by the quiet dedication of scientists seeking the origin of the universe. And now, the traces of their relentless pursuit have engraved the name Republic of Korea into the forefront of space exploration.
0: 저희가 처음에 적에서 영상 무광 기술이 정말 가능한지를 먼저 퀘스천을 갖고 시작한 기술이 결과적으로 거의 완성화된 기술로 갔다는 거에 저는 대단히 자부심을 가지고 있고요. 계속 발전한 미션을 보면서 이제 뿌듯하게 생각하고 있습니다. 네.
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5: What do you think about this mission and the space telescope here?
6: I just sort of felt the pride and passion within the researchers. Mm-hmm. And I think probably it's similar for mm-hmm. you when, I don't know, like Sphere X first launch mm-hmm. gave you the first signal mm-hmm. and you had to also like present the results to NASA. Mm-hmm. I feel like each and every moment very like touching for you mm-hmm. And a very special moment for you too.
5: Yeah, yeah, yeah. So exactly, when the spacecraft, the Sphere X, is separated from this rocket and drifting away from the space, was very touching and it's a very moving moment. And then we felt very relieved that when we finally got the contact of the spacecraft and we just wow at when we actually saw the first image. These days I'm so busy because of the flood of the data. And then but it's so much fun. Yeah.
7: You mentioned earlier that the telescope is constantly observing space. Mm-hmm. So does that mean that we are just being sent images of space in real time right now?
5: Yeah, exactly. Sphere X orbiting the space, and it takes the images of universe every 2 minutes. So 2 minutes and 2 minutes, it constantly observing. During the day, it takes about 600 exposure, 600 times. And at each exposure, we got 6 images we gained. So 6 times 600, we got 3,600 images per day. So this amount, huge amount of data. Yeah.
6: But if it takes 3,600 photos a day, is this too much for astronomy to analyze on their own? Like, do you get any help from AI or?
5: Yeah, of course. That exactly. PRX is operating 2 years from now. So it's huge amount of data. And then you cannot handle that with my desktop or even in laptop. Mm-hmm. So we are using very high performance computing center resources in the US and Korea. But in the end, right now the data is very complex and so brand new data. So right now this analysis needs human intervention, right? So we really take a look at all the images and found interesting stuff. But in the end, as you said, I mean, if we develop enough experience on this data, we will rely on, we use AI and machine learning kind of the technique to analyze data because there's too many data. Yeah.
8: So why does it have to be infrared?
5: Yeah. So the infrared is allow you to actually see the invisible. So visible light is a normal light, which is a usual light you can see in the space. But infrared is beyond that wavelength. If you use infrared, you can see the something that you cannot see with normal eyes. And usually the universe is expanding faster. When universe expanding, the light from the early universe expand more. They are redshifted to this infrared wavelength. So if you want to see that really far distance universe, the frontier of the astronomy, you need infrared light. Yeah. That's why astronomers are rely on these new kind of wavelengths.
7: So if you observe the whole universe for 2 years, does the cosmic map get more detailed or clear at all?
5: Yeah. So I would say that in the SPHERE-X case, we are taking the many universe in many colors. So I would say that our knowledge about universe is more colorful. Right. It's not clear because a small telescope and then our spatial resolution, how can we see the detail, is not really getting better compared to other space telescopes, but it's actually more color, which means that more information, right? So not the red and green and blue, we get the hundreds of the color, so we got more information about the universe. And which sense then we can actually improve the knowledge of the universe and then also improve the accuracy of the maps. Yeah.
8: Have you ever seen aliens?
5: I understand. Yeah. So I got a lot of questions, something like that. Trust me, astronomers are very serious about the aliens or extraterrestrial life. So ET or exoplanet, planet beyond the solar system, also the environment life can live. So we call it Earth 2.0. Second Earth, like Pandora in the movie, right? So that's why we are building a lot of telescopes to find this extraterrestrial life or signature of the life in the distant exoplanets.
6: But doctor, why do you share data from such a high performance equipment with the whole world for free? Oh. Like why not you shot it or put restriction on it? Why just make it open? Like, is it sensitive information?
5: Yeah, okay. That's also got a lot of questions like that. Why can monopolize or got money from the data? Because we invested a lot. But I think that astronomers believe that there's no border on the universe and no one owns the universe. So it's for everyone. So, right, if you see the dark skies, that's for everyone, not just any billionaire or millionaires, right? And though on a practical sense, actually we believe that the more the people, more astronomers or other publics are working on the data, the more discoveries can be made and very faster. So we release data to expect that a lot of discoveries made quickly and advance the knowledge of the mankind.
6: I do understand, like, the telescope helps us to know more about space and everything beyond, but I'm just curious, like, does this have anything to do with actual us on Earth? Like, I don't know, can it help with or have a connection with environmental problems or with our humanity in a way?
5: Yeah. That's one of the questions astronomers address, because this is maintained astronomy supported by taxpayers' money. That's why the IAU, International Astronomical Union, write actually a booklet about how the astronomy is more actually benefit mankind in technology. That includes Wi-Fi, for example, MRI or CCDs or other that kind of technologies. But that's a more practical sense. But I like to emphasize that this all astronomy, this question is about the mankind's fundamental question, basically where I came from, where I'm going. So far as we discussed, humanity started to gaze at the dark skies from the beginning. But now, in the modern world, we are living in the era that actually we can ask some profound questions, and we can answer that question using technology and science. So from now on, I will take you to the journey about the SPX telescope and tell you more about the space telescope and the secrets of the universe. So let's go on the journey.
7: All right.
5: We are observing entire sky. The SPX actually can see that basically 150 moons at the same time.
6: Wow.
5: We can measure distances and we can make a map of the universe. That's our goal.
7: What color exactly is space? I mean, is it as colorful as we see in movies?
5: That's a little complicated.
6: We do find ice. Does that mean that star can support life?
7: Do you think that as time progresses, will all these fields of science sort of synergize?
5: So this is just beginning, and there's so much more to be waiting to be discovered.

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Across borders, surging forward without limits. Korea. Korean culture has moved beyond a passing trend, becoming a force that colors the world. And perhaps its origins trace much further back into our own history. The true roots where this vast chronicle began, where the essence of K-power and the spirit of our people are recorded. In the 17 seconds you casually pass by, thousands of years are breathing within. The moment your gaze lingers and your curiosity is stirred, the radiant faces of our history begin to awaken.

The real stories of these artifacts. Stories we never knew. It begins here

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Whoever wears the crown must bear its weight. What did the weight of the golden crown mean to the rulers of Silla 1500 years ago? When it was first excavated, the golden crown was found flattened and folded into a cone shape, covering the face of the deceased. This dazzling artifact, was it merely a funerary object placed to guard the tomb, or a true crown that once stood at the very peak of living power? Those who believe it was worn point to its tree-shaped ornaments, arguing that silver was mixed in, allowing the decorations to stand firm without bending. The exact purpose remains unknown, a symbol of royal authority and life, and as a final gesture of respect, being placed over the face to honor him with the highest form of tribute. The gold belt discovered alongside the crown likewise attests to the sacred authority of its wearer. Each shimmering gold plate is etched with symbols of authority. The golden crown and belt hallmarks of Silla's golden age and flourishing renaissance still rate an enduring golden presence today. Only those who bore its weight could possess the Silla's crown and belt, a dazzling testament to Silla's enduring legacy.

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3: Today we're going to look at Korean expressions used when you want to ask or recommend someone to try doing something by adding 아 or 어 보세요. For example, if you want to ask someone in Korean to try wearing a hanbok, you add 어 보세요 to the 입 of 입다. You say 한복을 입어 보세요. If the verb ends in 아 or 오, use 아 보세요. If the verb ends in 하다, use 해 보세요. If it ends in anything else, use 어 보세요. For example, if you are recommending someone to try to go to Korea, you say 한국에 가 보세요. Now, let's try practicing some longer sentences. When Hyojin recommended Alexa try wearing the hanbok top and skirt, he said, 저고리와 치마를 입어보세요. The 와 in 저고리와 치마 is the equivalent of and in English and is used to connect two nouns. If the noun that comes before has no 받침, use 와, and if it has one, use 과. Now, how would you ask someone to try on ikseongwan, the traditional imperial hat of Korea? That's right. You say 익선관을 한번 써보세요. Here, 한번 is added to suggest trying or experimenting with something new. So let's say you have several hanbok. How would you tell someone to try on the red one? The easiest way is to leave out 한복을. And you just say, 빨간색도 입어보세요. 한복 is Korea's traditional clothing. 한복 came into their current form based on the styles of the Joseon Dynasty and Three Kingdoms period. You may have seen different 한복 in K-dramas like Mr. Sunshine or Kingdom. At a 한복 rental store, you can pay to wear traditional Korean clothing. I hope you can try this during your trip to Korea someday. All right, ready to practice what we learned?
0: 한복을 입어보세요.
4: 한국에 가보세요.
0: 저고리와 치마를 입어보세요.
4: 익선관을 한번 써보세요.
0: 빨간색도 입어보세요.

Diplomats Archives Hidden Stories. This is the 52nd story. The image we introduced in our previous story. Taken during the Korean War, it was featured in several magazines and still remains in the memories of many to this day. Among the two soldiers in the picture, we focused on one in particular. Shortly after the Battle of Gapyeong, he was photographed helping his wounded comrade. This is his hidden story.

0: What is your name?
1: Bill Chrysler.
0: When is your birthday?
1: May 4th, 1930.
0: Which battle did you serve in?
1: Well, the biggest one was Cap Young. And getting up to that, I don't know where I was. It was one hill after another and where we were moving, so.
2: His name is William John Chrysler, also known as Bill Chrysler. In 1950, at the age of 20, he volunteered for military service and served in the Korean War with the 2nd Battalion of the Princess Patricia's Canadian Light Infantry. After arriving in Korea, he took part in many battles, including the Battle of Kapyeong, where he came face to face with the brutal reality of war. Our team decided to learn more about his story. So we went to meet someone who knew him well.
3: Hello. Welcome.
4: Nice to see you.
3: Nice to see you.
2: But who exactly is he?
4: Okay, so could you briefly introduce yourself?
3: Yeah, I'm Gregory Chrysler, son of William John Chrysler. And I live here in Korea with my wife and my son.
2: Gregory Chrysler has been living in Korea since 2007. After meeting his wife, he married her in 2010. Then, in 2013, their son William was born, making them a family of three. In 1950, his father came to Korea. Decades later, he too came to Korea and built a life here of his own. Our team asked him about this photograph. When did he first come across it?
3: Not until much later, probably maybe late high school. Yeah, around high school, I became more familiar with that photo. Yeah, it was just the photo. It was just, you know, that's Dad. Wow, he's in a magazine. That's where I think I first got to really understand what that photo was, is when it was in a magazine and he had a copy of it. And it was like, that's me. And I was like, wow. He said just, yeah, you know, soldier was injured in his leg or foot. So he was just helping him back to like an aid tent.
2: He also shared another hidden story behind the photograph.
3: He did say that he looked up and he saw the press and he put his head down right away because